0: Police then searched the man's home, finding two imitation handguns, an extendable baton and brass knuckles. ACT policing also arrested a 28-year-old man last night during a traffic stop in Watson after finding two folding imitation firearms, ammunition and drugs. It's been four decades since lazy lions were found lounging in the local library and zany zebras were seen zigzagging in zinc zeppelins. The picture book Animalia by British-Australian author Graham Bass is celebrating its 40th birthday. Bass says when he initially presented the book, which became beloved by generations of children, his publisher questioned if some of the language was too difficult.
1: The V page, for instance, Victor V. Vulture, the vaudeville ventriloquist, versatile, virtuoso of vociferous verbosity, vexatiously vocalising at the Valhalla Variety venue. If you don't know what vociferous verbosity is, like I didn't, I had to go to a dictionary and find out these words. Well, that's what I expect kids to do.
0: Seven-time Grand Slam winner Carlos Alcaraz will face American Tommy Paul in the fourth round of tennis's US Open, following a straight sets win over China's Wu Yibing. Russia's Daniil Medvedev, also recorded a straight sets win over France's Arthur Rinderknecht. And women's world number one and two-time defending champion Aryna Sabalenka will meet American Taylor Townsend in the round of 16 after cruising past Uzbekistan's Kamila Rahimova 6-3, 6-4. And the World Surf League has cancelled the upcoming Surf Abu Dhabi Pro, which was due to take place in late November. Ongoing conflict in the region has made staging the wave pool event too difficult for organisers to proceed. To the weather for New South Wales and the ACT, dry and partly cloudy about the far northern inland plains, sunny along the north coast, showers elsewhere. Sydney's weather windy, partly cloudy, a top of 33 degrees. Canberra rain, a top of 19 degrees. 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
4: Yiridumurung Yasu, hello and good morning. Ray Johnston here. It's so lovely to be back with you broadcasting from Barramattagal Land this morning. I missed you last week. I did very much enjoy my time in North Queensland, though, sitting up there in the sun. I did spend a solid 5 hours one day napping and reading by the pool on Nauru Country there, watching whales and dolphins and turtles. You cannot beat that, I reckon, but it is nice to be home. As always, my number is 1300 222 702, and the text line is 0467 922 702. Tell me what country you're on, what's happening in your community today. It is officially spring cleaning time now. So if you're slightly terrified by what's lurking under your fridge, at least it takes some comfort in knowing that we are all in this together. At around a quarter past 10, Jane Thompson will be here to give us a solid action plan so that we don't end up reading old letters on our lounge room floor instead of actually getting it done. And if you've got any spring cleaning tips and tricks, I'd love to hear from you as well. 1300 222 702, text line 0467 922 702. Also coming up this morning, the incredible Stephen Page will be here for Show and Tell, choreographer, artistic director. You would know his work from Bangarra Dance Theatre and so many festivals and events all around the world. I'm really looking forward to that one. That's just after the 11 o'clock news. Also, if you had to pick what one kind of science seems the most difficult to understand, even Dr. Carl has troubles with this one, I reckon anything with quantum in the name would be right up there. So we're going to demystify it with the help of Dr. Danny Holmes. That's at around 22:11. That and lots more coming up on this beautiful Saturday morning with me, Ray Johnston, and you on 702 ABC Sydney, right across New South Wales.
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4: And if you're in the Riverina, you might have noticed an influx of people headed your way this weekend. Triple J has taken over Griffith for its annual one-night stand. 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
8: Good morning. How are you?
4: I am so well. What's it looking like in Griffith this morning?
8: It is looking absolutely beautiful. It's buzzing. There was the pre-party last night, a whole bunch of people getting ready, getting excited for this thing. And, yeah, I'm just sort of wandering up and down the main street. I'm looking at the famous plane on a stick here in Griffith. There was a market happening. It's, it feels alive.
4: So where exactly in Griffith is the festival taking place?
8: It's going down at the Griffith Showgrounds, all kicking off from 2 p.m. today, and you can hear it on Triple J and on the Triple J YouTube from 6 p.m. as well if you want to catch the sets. But yes, Griffith Showgrounds.
4: Perfect. And who's on the lineup?
8: It's huge. It's genuinely so huge. I've been lucky enough to do three of these one-night stands, and I probably shouldn't say stuff like this, but to my personal taste, this is my favourite one. This is killer. This is really good stuff. So you've got Maya, who's featured on a Hottest 100 winning track before, Say Nothing. And you've got Betty Ray's incredible sort of pop-punk band coming out of Queensland. And then you've got Genesis Owusu, who sort of ducked back home in the middle of a world tour for a set. DMAs, who are going to be playing that that sort of sunset slot, which is going to bring a lot of tears to a lot of eyes. Their cover of Cher's Believe is, of course, so beloved in this country. And then you've got huge, huge, huge international superstar on the rise from the Central Coast originally, Nina Jirachi, headlining the whole thing, who literally just last week was playing at All Points East with Porter Robinson and Skrillex. So straight on the plane, back to Griffith, on the Rex, the little mini one with the propellers out here to play One Night Stand. It's a huge, huge show.
4: That is an incredible lineup. Are there any favourites of yours? It is like asking someone to choose their favourite child, but any acts that you are particularly looking forward to?
8: I know. I think for me personally, maybe DMAs, just because of the fact that I haven't seen them live. And I'm so excited to see what they have. And I probably shouldn't leak any of this, but there's some very exciting things that they have up their sleeve. People might have seen this week, it sort of did the rounds. A local school here in Griffith, their band learnt a DMA's song. And yeah, something exciting might be happening with that, with the brass band.
4: That's fantastic. So, look, you're from a small town. I'm from a small town. How important is it to have live music in regional areas, not just in the big cities?
8: Oh, it really can't be overstated. Yes, I'm from Echuca, which is a very similar vibe to Griffith, a little bit smaller, but being here really reminds me of my hometown and how desperate I would have been for something like this to come. Like, just list off those names and huge, huge lineup. It's only $15. And we already know how hard the sort of festival circuit is and the live music industry is. You hear so much about festivals shutting down and live music venues shutting down. When big international artists or festivals come here, they so often just hit the East Coast, Sydney, Melbourne, Brisbane, sometimes not even Brisbane. And so to have something out of those capital city markets and that's so cheap and all ages as well, it's so important. Like, I know that this is my life. I'm obviously a music guy. I've ended up working at Triple J. But I really think there's something like, you know, fundamentally important to the development of a human to be around live music and to experience community like that. And so to be able to give this to about, I don't know, 10, 12,000 or so people today, it's huge.
4: Absolutely. I don't think it can be overstated the importance of being able to experience live music, especially growing up. If anyone is around Griffith and wanting to come to the festival, are there tickets still available?
8: There are still a handful of tickets available, yes. And it's because it's sold out very quickly the last couple of years, but it's because the Griffith Showgrounds is a bit bigger than our last couple of venues. So there is still room for a few more if people can get here. I know there's buses running from Wagga. I know that accommodation's tight, but I'm seeing swags popped up on the side of the road everywhere.
4: Perfect.
8: We spoke to a girl last night who's hosting 14 people in her backyard who she barely knows, but she wanted to have them come through for the festival. So if you can get here, yeah, get here.
4: That's amazing. How many people exactly are you expecting to pack into the showgrounds?
8: No exact number yet, but about 10-ish, 11-ish thousand at the moment. And, yeah, maybe pick up a few more through the day.
4: Luca, that's amazing. And remind us again, if we can't make it to Griffith, how can we watch?
8: on your radios from 2 p.m. or on the Triple J YouTube from 6 p.m. All the sets, bunch of interviews with people. Yeah, it's going to be great.
4: Excellent. Well, enjoy the show, Luca. Have a great day.
8: Thank you so much. I will.
4: Luca Muller there, Triple J.

0: presenter at One Night Stand. They've completely taken over Griffith. Incredible lineup happening up there. If you're in the area, drop on by. If not, you can catch it on the YouTube or on the app. You are listening to 702 ABC Sydney, right across New South Wales with me, Ray Johnston. We are about to talk about spring cleaning. I want your tips. 1300 222 702, or you can text through 0467 922 702. Also still to come on the show, if you've ever thought that quantum science is something that you would never be able to get your head around, we're going to change that. Dr. Danny Holmes is going to be here at around 20 to 11.
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3: 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They host Manly Warringah. Then North Queensland rounds up their finals campaign hosting Canberra. And then Cronulla Sutherland looking to get some form back before the finals. They host the Melbourne Storm.
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0: Yes, spring is well and truly here. It's the time of the year that I look at all the jobs that need to be done to prep for fire season, actually, and realise I haven't paid any attention to the state of my linen closet for 3 years. So if spring cleaning is on your mind, but you're not sure where to start or just need some guidance, get out your notebook. Get ready to make a to-do list. Interior designer Jane Thompson is here to help us all. Jane, welcome to Saturday Mornings.
4: Thank you for having me, Ray. It's so lovely to be here.
0: Oh, Jane, I think we're having a little bit of problem with your microphone. Gabriella, Claudia are in the producer's room. Could you just pop Jane's mic up for me so that we can all hear her? Jane, can I hear you now?
5: Can you hear me?
0: I can hear you now.
5: I'm back.
0: There we go. Technology.
5: There you go.
0: Makes everything simple and wonderful.
5: It does, doesn't it? Yeah.
0: But thank you so much for coming in, Jane.
5: It's an absolute pleasure. I always love coming in here, and I love this area out here. We're just looking out onto, is that Parramatta Square?
0: Yes, yeah, that's Parramatta Square.
5: It's quite amazing.
0: Yeah. It is really beautiful. Yeah. It's really green. The sun is shining. Yeah. We're seeing all the leaves pop out.
5: Yeah, springtime.
0: It is springtime. If you've got any questions or tips about spring cleaning, 1300 222 702 is my number. 0467 922 702 is the text line. I've got a text here from Tim who has a spring cleaning tip, which is put it off until summer. Look, not a bad idea, Tim. However, I am curious, Jane, do you have any idea where the idea of spring cleaning came from initially? How did we all somehow decide that this is the time of year to get our act together?
5: Look, Ray, I have no real evidence, but all I can think of is we do tend to hibernate over winter. And of course, hey presto, you know, spring is here, we're feeling fantastic, and we look around because we've been hibernating and, you know, watching series on TV under the rug, you know, where we're really, really comfy on the sofa. We tend not to do as much in the home over winter. It's kind of a thing. So when summer comes, we start feeling a bit more perky and we start looking around going, oh my God. So I think it's coming out of that hibernation mode and really kind of looking at a great, and I don't know why we all do it, but I just think that it's this primeval thing that we all start to go, oh my God, what's around me? This is awful, you know.
0: What have I done? What have I done over winter? Absolutely nothing. One of my theories is that I'm a little bit solar powered. As the sun comes out, I just get more and more
5: energy.
0: We're
5: like lizards, aren't we, really?
0: We really are. So, Jane, where do you think we should start? If we're feeling overwhelmed, looking around at our homes, where can we really just start digging in?
5: Okay, so first of all, I'd like to not call it spring cleaning.
0: Okay.
5: Because what a horrible thing. It sends panic waves through our system. It's not enjoyable. So most people don't find it enjoyable. So I always like to say it is the art of design preservation.
0: Oh.
5: So because being an interior designer, you know, this it's all about preserving our design around us. So why don't we rename it? So it doesn't send these horrible shockwaves through us, does it?
0: It feels like we're looking after an art museum as opposed to getting dust out of our corners.
5: Exactly. So we don't think about Sadie the cleaning lady getting in there on the weekend. So it's just something, and I think that in order if we look at it through a different lens and we break it down into small chunks that, you know, that are mentally okay, and it's all about our mental health, isn't it? And people go, really, interior design and cleaning and all that stuff where we're looking at our environment.

0: It is all about mental health. So we don't want a, number one, we want a beautiful environment, don't we?
1: Yeah.
0: And then part of that is having a beautiful mind. And then if we slow down and go, hey, let's just cool our jets. Let's just not get upset and break it down into bite-sized chunks. So go, okay, so, and we were chatting earlier and you were saying, you know, it's so, you know, I just feel so overwhelmed.
2: Mm-hmm.
0: And it is about just going, okay, right, on Monday, I'm going to do half an hour. And I'm going to do, and you can set up a little grid. You can say Monday, Tuesday, Wednesday, Thursday, Friday, or Monday, Wednesday, Sunday, mm-hmm. or whatever day appeals to you. And go, I'm going to do 1 hour or half an hour on this area here. I'm going to tick it off. And you have that list. And once you tick it off or put that, you know, the marker through, and you can say, I did that. That's yeah. amazing. And the satisfaction you get from that, I know it sounds weird and, you know, this is a first world problem, but it's so gratifying. And it actually makes you more excited to do the next lot.
1: Yeah.
0: You can see results. It's instant gratification.
1: You run off the adrenaline high of having completed a task.
0: Exactly. You go, how amazing am I? You know.
1: Yes, I'm excellent. I'm going to do the next thing. Okay, so I love that concept of breaking it down into time slots throughout the week rather than saying, okay, well, we're in spring. This is the weekend that I have dedicated to doing nothing but cleaning my home
0: for the next
1: 2 days. You're saying don't do that.
0: No, don't do it.
1: Okay.
0: Because it's just, well, if you want to, but you don't dedicate the whole weekend because that's a horrible thought, isn't it? All weekend I'm going to slave away. But you actually say the art of design preservation.
1: Art of design preservation.
0: I'm going to do an hour of a design preservation on the weekend.
1: And there we go.
0: And then you just break it up. That's what you do.
1: So, Jane, what jobs do you think make the biggest difference to freshening up your home?
0: Number one, anything that's visible. Okay, because it's all about, you know, you eat with your eyes, you see, obviously, the clutter around you. So anything that is annoying to you, that's the first thing you do, isn't
1: right,
0: it? It makes sense. It's just, you know, what is, it's visible and visual pollution.
1: Yeah.
0: So you clear the visual pollution, whether it be, and I always say to clients, it's the first thing I do as an interior designer. You walk into people's homes, like, oh, we've got so much stuff. And you know, over there it's just so dusty with my 150 million little ornaments I've got. Well, that's your issue, my love, you
1: oh,
0: know.
1: No.
0: So you just got to look at the visual pollution for you because we're all different. And the things that give you that ick feeling or the things that make you feel slightly, may I say, when we get that feeling of overwhelmed or we start to feel very anxious.
2: Mm.
0: And I think if you look around and whatever, you know, basically lights your anxious globe in your head, that's when you go, right, that's the first thing.
1: It's almost like doing a bit of an emotional audit.
0: It's
1: you walk
0: an
1: in a room and say, how do I feel about all these things
0: exactly.
1: in the room?
0: Exactly.
1: Which ones are making me feel bad?
0: Yes. Exactly, because again, it's mental health. Because we walk in every day and we wonder why we feel agitated. That is, and you've nailed that moniker very, very well. Because you know that's what it is. It's that emotional feeling of emotional stress that you look.
1: I love
0: that.
1: What spring cleaning, as we have traditionally called it, jobs do you think are overlooked the most? You know, we all see the lists of things that you need to get through, but do you think that there's something that we're not paying enough attention to?
0: Yeah, and look, and again, this sounds very nitpicking and a little bit anal. They call me Janal, by the way. Sorry for any if I offended anyone.
1: Absolutely not.
0: But it's, you know, things like lampshades, and we all know that when smells and odours and things in the air, that can actually lead to mental clutter.
1: Yes.
0: And ergo, you know, around us, which is the design preservation or your spring cleaning. So one of those things that holds a lot of smells and also looks yucky is lampshades and rugs.
1: I have never thought of cleaning a lampshade until I've had to move the lamp. If you have to move house, if you've ever had to pack a lamp and you're looking at it so closely, putting it in a box and you go, oh, what have I done? But the idea of incorporating that into any kind of cleaning routine has never occurred to me. Jane, what have you done?
0: It doesn't for anyone. Come on. We've all got meaningful, busy lives. But when you're going to move something or if I go into a home where we're going to reuse some some lampshade. It's the first thing you pick up. And because what happens when lampshade, you're sitting in a common area, it's a combination of microscopic skin cells, just imagine this, fibres, airborne oils from cooking and ambient pollution. So all the stuff that comes off the street, all the black soot, is actually embedded in this concoction in your lampshades, plus the dust that sits on top. But what will get rid of that?
1: Please, I'm horrified right now.
0: Are you feeling yucky?
1: You need to tell me how to fix this. I'm mentally going through every lampshade in my house right now.
0: I know. So don't worry, I've been doing this. And I know about this, and I still, after 6 months, I went, oh, my God, you idiot. You should have. So the first thing you can do, it's really, really easy. It takes 2 minutes. It's just get a lint roller.
1: Oh, of course.
0: The top, and it picks up all the dust that is impregnated with all those yummy oils and skin cells and delicious concoctions from your kitchen, and it picks it up straight away, or you can vacuum. So for me, the roller, I just find is so much easier.
1: Yeah.
0: Yeah, I really love doing that.
1: I never thought of using a lint roller to get lint off things other than clothes.
0: And another hint, you use that on your skirting boards. Just go around because it's perfect. And if you don't want to vacuum, if you've got dogs like I do that literally lose their mind with the vacuum cleaner, you just get that out and just do it. Look, you don't have to do it all the time. Once a month, once every 2 months, just get away with that and instead of vacuuming. So
1: that's fantastic. Great. Thank you, Jane.
0: One more. Oh, it's a pleasure. One more other thing which is really interesting is turning your rugs around, just taking them outside and giving them a belt. You know, like you see all these amazing Indian women, they put it over and you just belt it with a wooden spoon, leave it out in the sunshine for 20 minutes because that literally eats away all the bacteria. Okay, it's like when you put a mattress out.
1: Yeah, or your pillows.
0: Or your pillows.
1: Yeah.
0: And you rotate it, right? So where your furniture was sitting in it, you rotate it around. And what you end up with is little indentations from the sofa. But I have another little trick.
1: Oh, I love this.
0: So what you do is you just put a little ice cube on where the little indents were, okay? And while it's still a little bit wet, you get a fork. And you just lift the fibres, just dab it a bit and it will spring up to whence it came.
1: That's incredible.
0: So it'll just, I know, it's amazing, but it's a little trick I do when we're turning clients' rugs or I'm doing property styling and it's a really good trick.
1: That's a fantastic
0: trick. Yeah, they're awesome little tricks.
1: Oh, thank you so much for sharing
0: that,
1: Shane.
0: I'm loving it.
1: I'm feeling a little bit more in control as we go on. So this
0: you
1: is
0: are.
1: Lovely. Thank you so much. So if you're in the decluttering stage, if you've walked into a room and done your emotional audit and pinpointed the things that you think you really need to get rid of in order to make yourself feel better, how do you, though, decide what to keep and what to throw out? Because I have gone through some serious phases of does this spark joy? And 5 years later, I have found myself thinking about those items that at the time did not spark joy, but I miss them today. How do we make sure we don't make the wrong decision?
0: I know. Well, I think that old adage that beautiful Marie Kondo gave us, if it doesn't spark joy. Look, as you said, sometimes things do and sometimes things don't. But I think if you're not as, you know, you can be a little bit more gentle with yourself and you can say, look, you know what, I haven't looked at Aunt Mary's beautiful butter dish or whatever it is for, you know, a year, 2 years, 3 years, 5 years. And you go, look, you know what, I might want to keep on to that. Maybe I want to give that to my kids later on or whatever. That's okay. But I think that if you've got a bunch of items and you know that it's in your heart of hearts and you go, I know that I'm never going to need that again, you can always keep a couple of little things from that pile and go, you know what, I might review that in a year. And then you bring it out again, you go, do I really want this? And you go, no.
1: Yeah.
0: So I think that you can be a little bit more gentle with yourself. I think that, you know, we all get so pragmatic about things and it has to be like this. Well, it doesn't. I mean, no. Life's too hard at the moment for everybody. You know what? Just be gentle with yourself. But if you are someone that is borderline hoarding, I would suggest getting on the Jane train and try to clear most of it out, all the Marie Kondo train. But it's just about what you know that you can and can't live without. I mean, when you

0: when I sit in front of clients and I say, do you really want this? And I look at them square in the eye, but and they go, Jane, I probably don't. I said, okay, well, that goes in the, you know, we'll pass it on to someone else. And you've got to think someone else may get joy out of this.
1: Absolutely. Yep.
0: So there you go.
1: The local Facebook marketplace freebies group.
0: Exactly.
1: Buy Nothing group gets a lot of things from me over the years.
0: Oh, that's beautiful. But think about how many people are going to enjoy what you've just let go and you really feel good about it.
1: No, I do like that. Mm. Jane, do you think that there are any popular spring cleaning habits that you think are a complete waste of time or money? Do you see people doing specific things and go, why are you even bothering?
0: I think, look, you know what? I think if it sparks joy to you, then it's okay.
1: Okay.
0: You know what I mean? I mean, look, what I think is stupid or silly really doesn't matter to someone, things that are important.
1: Yeah.
0: So I think that, and look, I mean, I have seen people just bringing in teams of cleaners.
1: Oh, wow, really?
0: Yeah, yeah. Look, I was thinking of doing it because I've been so busy lately. But I think, for God's sake, no one's dying. Mm. No one's losing. If you're losing your mind, sure. Or if you feel that it's really going to be of help to you mentally, if you're really busy. But otherwise, just calm the farm and just be kind to yourself. And, you know, maybe get your family doing little bits and bobs. But, look, generally, I think everybody has their melting point. Everybody has their thing. So, you know.
1: I've got a text here. You can send me a text on 0467 922 702 or give me a call, 1300 222 702. Tell me your spring cleaning tips or questions. Ash in Botany has said, not realising it's actually spring cleaning time as I'm elbows deep in cleaning out the kitchen shelves and cupboards. My hot tip is employ a cleaner. So I think if it is going to benefit you, maybe getting some help in would be a good idea. I've also got a call here from Claire in Ballina. Claire, beautiful part of the state in Ballina there. Tell me your spring cleaning tip.
2: Hi, good morning. I'm actually cleaning an oven at the moment.
1: Oh.
2: My spring cleaning tip with the dusting is old socks. 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You're not going to drop them when you're using a dusting cloth. Turn them over the inside, grab a new sock and throw them in the wash.
1: That's a fantastic tip, Claire. 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So, and are you deep in spring cleaning at the moment or just coincidentally cleaning the oven?
2: I have a huge house and I'm cleaning, but I bought oven cleaners. Yep. Use the gel types, not the spray types.
1: Ah.
2: I just bought one on Facebook Marketplace and you just put the gel on. You can even use your fingers. It's not toxically.
1: Oh, wow.
2: For half an hour. Gel type. You don't have the toxic sprays and you don't have to heat up your house.
1: Oh, that's an incredible tip. There's nothing worse than having to heat up the house with your oven as the weather's getting warmer. Thanks so much for your tips, Claire. Enjoy the rest of your Saturday cleaning.
2: My housemate went, oh, my God, I got best tip ever.
1: That's a huge difference. Thanks, Claire. Enjoy your day.
2: You're welcome. God bless. Love the segment. Bye-bye.
1: Oh, thanks. Bye. Oh, I'm glad we're hitting a good nerve here with some people out there cleaning while they listen to us, no doubt getting tips. That's a fantastic tip.
0: That's
1: with
0: awesome.
1: The socks, I'm just imagining going around my home now with socks on my heads, just dusting everything as I go.
0: Well, it's brilliant. It's like getting the old white, you know, boxing glove inners as well. You can do the same thing. So if you've got artwork, you just run your finger along and you just see how filthy you really are. You know, it's just like, no, but they're really good. And as you said, when you're holding valuables and you can literally polish it in your hands without having to hold a cloth. So it is a lot safer too.
1: That's fantastic. Mm. Now, Jane, I do have a tendency to pull everything out of one cupboard and then, you know, find a box of photos and go down memory lane until it's dark. Do you have any tips for avoiding distractions, for staying focused while you're getting these jobs done?
0: Okay. So there's nothing wrong with doing that.
1: Okay,
0: but what
1: thank you.
0: Do, of course, you're allowed. I mean, God, we've got to have some joy in our lives. But what you need to do if you find those photos, you go, okay, I've got that. I'm cleaning up. I've just pulled out all the stuff from this cupboard. Mm-hmm. I'm going to pop the photographs over there. I've put a timer on. I'm going to do an hour of this. And then I'm going to have 15 minutes of sitting down and enjoying these photographs.

0: and you put it aside, and then you decide where you're going to put all your photographs and all the bits and bobs, things like that you want to look at.
1: It's like a little treat. It's your reward.
0: It's a treat. You've got to have rewards.
1: I love that so much. I've got some texts here. I've got a text from Alana that says, good morning, Ray. I love Jane's attitude to life. I'm inspired to get cleaning. We'll enjoy, Alana. I've also got a text that says, I read this amazing decluttering book recently and this stood out. Your possessions are housemates that don't pay rent. If they take up space, they'd better pull their weight. Isn't that an interesting way to look at things?
0: That is hilarious. I love it. And it's very true. Look, I try to live like that, but of course, we're all human, right?
1: Absolutely.
0: But I love that. Great adage.
1: Now, Jane, if you only had an hour to spring clean your home, you're a busy person. You have to focus. You have to zone in on one area, one thing. Where would you spend it?
0: For me, it's the floor. If I have a filthy floor, or if I believe that it's untidy, or it's, you know, there's dog toys, or there's, I can see dust, you know, whatever, that drives me crazy. So that's what I would start with. But as I say, we've all got our trigger points, don't we?
1: Yes.
0: So there is no one thing. We're all different. And we have to, if that sparks joy in me, is I do love that. So then I feel instantly better.
1: Yeah. Well, Jane Thompson, interior designer, teaching us how to do design preservation, aka spring cleaning at this time of year. Thank you so much for all of your advice.
0: Pleasure.
1: You are listening to 702 ABC Sydney, right across New South Wales with me, Ray Johnston. My number is 1300 222 702, and you can text 0467 922 702. Oh, I've got Nettie who wanted some tips for cleaning ceiling fans without having to get up on a ladder. Oh gosh, I reckon maybe one of those long-handled feather dusters would get up there quite nicely. Maybe chuck a sock on the end of it. Might be a good one. Keep your calls and your texts and your tips are coming on through. Still to come, after the news at 11, we have the incredible dancer, choreographer, artistic director, Stephen Page, will be here for show and tell with three things and a couple of songs that tell us more about his extraordinary life. But now, I thought we'd have a little listen to one of the bands that you can check out if you're in Griffith for Triple J's One Night Stand right now. This is DMAs with Delete.

0: setting off the score.
1: DMA's there with Delete, one of the acts that you can check out at the One Night Stand. Triple J's up there at the moment in Griffith. There are still some tickets available. The show grand is quite huge, about 10 to 11,000 people, Luca Muller was letting us know about this morning, are expected to pack into the show grounds for an incredible festival lineup there. So if you miss the festival as well, you can catch it on the Triple J YouTube or on the ABC Listen app. Now, quantum physics, stay with me. It has a reputation for making perfectly sensible people stare into the middle distance, but the strange rules of the quantum world are behind some very familiar things, from the light that reaches us from the stars to technologies that we use every single day, even the human body. Dr. Danny Holmes is a quantum physicist and engineer at the University of New South Wales in Sydney, where she researches how to build quantum computers, and she's written a book about finding quantum physics in the world around us. Danny, thank you so much for joining us here on Saturday mornings.
2: Thank you so much, Ray. It's very exciting to be here to talk about the light topic of quantum physics on your Saturday morning.
1: Oh my gosh, we are going to break this down in such a way that everyone is going to walk away with an understanding and knowledge and a bit of a demystification of what quantum is. And I think we need to start with the word itself. What does quantum mean?
2: So a quantum of something is the smallest indivisible amount of that thing. So, for example, when we're talking about what is a quantum of light, that's the tiny packets of energy that are called photons that are streaming from our sun, for example. And the word quantum actually comes from the Latin word quantus. And I'm not talking about the Aussie airline here, but it actually means in Latin how much. So it's like asking how many of these indivisible quantum particles are there in a certain amount of a physical quantity like energy. So that's where the word quantum comes from. But when we're talking about quantum physics, we're talking about the laws that rule in the land of the tiniest constituents of matter and energy, like atoms, electrons and photons, microscopic things that we can't see with our eyes today. But at this tiny scale, the laws of physics are completely different to those that we can see around us with our own eyes and human senses. So it's a very fascinating field to work in because you can't see it with your own eyes, but we can sense it by all of the implications that it has on the world. So we're going to look into how these quantum traits are completely different to in our classical world around us and how that manifests itself as really impactful things on the universe around us.
1: So when we're talking about classical physics, we're talking about the big theories that we're all familiar
2: yes.
1: with. So things like, you know, gravity. We know that if an apple
2: yes.
1: falls out of a tree, it will go straight down and hit
2: yes.
1: you on the head if you're sitting underneath it.
2: Exactly. That is exactly what I was going to say next. So classical physics is what we can see around us. So yeah, if you've got an apple, you throw it in the air, we know that it's going to fall to the ground. It just makes sense to us. We've all kind of been raised surrounded by classical physics, so we've got this intuitive sense of what's going to happen when we perform some experiment. And these are all nicely written down in equations where we've got Isaac Newton's classical physics. We know electricity and magnetism from Maxwell's equations. So we were in a really comfortable position just before the 1900s where scientists felt like they knew everything. They were like, we've got it all sorted out. We know classical physics and that is all that there is in the world. But then, as often is the case when you make big predictions like these, that's when experiments started to reveal that there was something different going on at the tiniest scales. And that's when quantum physics started to come into play.
1: So just how different is the quantum world, this tiny, tiny world that we can't see with our own eyes? How different is it to the world that we can see around us?
2: It is indeed very different. So when you shrink down to this microscopic scale of atoms and electrons, absolutely tiny, then these quantum particles, they behave entirely differently to how a classical object would behave, like the apple that we throw in the air and we know what's going to happen, it falls to the ground. So in my book, Wonders of the Quantum World, I kind of expose these quantum traits that are very typical for on the quantum world. So it's like looking for quantum in the wild. If they have this quantum trait, it's likely to be a quantum thing. So, for example, on the quantum world, things are grainy. They're like grains of sand on a beach instead of continuously spread out. So, for example, we were talking about the photons of light. They're like these individual, indivisible packets of energy, and you can't get any smaller than that. So they're grainy on the quantum world. We also have particles behaving like waves. So instead of just being in one place at one time, like we're used to with an apple, an atom could be spread throughout a region of space, and it behaves like a wave rippling throughout space. It allows them to tunnel through impossible barriers. So typically when we throw a tennis ball at a wall, we expect it's always going to bounce back. It's never going to just magically pass through.
1: Of course.
2: But on the quantum world, an atom could pass through an impossible barrier with a certain probability. So we've got all these fantastic phenomena that happen on the quantum world that are really counterintuitive. And some of the listeners might have heard about Schrödinger's cat.
1: Yes.
2: And that's talking about the quantum superposition. So on the quantum world, things can be in multiple states at the same time. So it's like having this Schrödinger's cat that's both dead and alive at the same time. So that's completely possible in the quantum world, but it's bizarre to think about in the classical world.
1: It is so bizarre. And if we're talking about things that are happening at a level that we cannot see, we can't see with our eyes, we can't even see with a microscope, how do you study something that you can't really observe?
2: So you can test it with predictions and theory, and then you have these experimental operations that you can perform to prove it. So in the last 100 years since quantum physics has been around, there's been not a single experiment that has proved that quantum physics is not the truth about how it behaves. So there's all these ideas that you have of how quantum physics influences our world. For example, we'll go into it's why stars shine, but around the 1900s, scientists discovered that we had to split light into photons in order for our sun to not be emitting an infinite amount of energy in the UV spectrum. And thanks to quantum physics, that now basically solves that problem, thanks to this rigorous mathematics that we have. And everything just agrees with the maths of quantum physics.
1: Yeah, yeah, because if the sun was just emitting energy constantly at the same level, we would all be burnt to a crisp, right?
2: You'd definitely get sunburn if it was emitting infinite amount of UV, even if you're wearing your factor 50 slip, slap, slop.
1: If you've ever wanted to know anything about the quantum world, you can give me a call on 1300 222 702, or you can text 0467 922 702. Danny Holmes is here to answer all of our questions about this. And I've got a text here from Pierre, who would love for you to explain Max Planck's black body radiation experiment.
2: Yes, so this was the first experiment that basically made quantum a reality. So this was in 1900, just after the classical physics scientists had claimed that they understood everything in the world around them. Then Max Planck was wondering about the black body problem with stars, and the classical physics of the day predicted that it should emit an infinite amount of radiation in the UV spectrum. But Max Planck, with all of his genius, found that a nice mathematical solution to this problem was to break the energy that comes from our sun into discrete packets called photons that can only have like minimum amounts of energy, and you can't get any smaller than that. And when we break down the light into photons, which was completely counterintuitive in the day, so we traditionally thought that light was a wave and it's not made up of these individual particles,

0: called photons. But if you put that into the maths, it solves the problem of this black body radiation known as the UV catastrophe, where you'd get an infinite amount of energy in the UV spectrum. So that was the first experiment that we had that made scientists realize that classical physics didn't hold the whole picture to explaining the world around us. And we have, on the tiny scale, different laws that obey quantum physics. And then Einstein came next in 1905 with his photoelectric effect. And yeah, from then on, we've just had many experiments popping up that have been proving that things on the tiniest scales behave differently to how they do around us.
1: The more I hear about the quantum world, the more I think it could explain something like ghosts. Now, what do you think about that?
0: Well, I personally don't believe in ghosts, but
1: no scientist I talk to ever does. I'm like, help me prove this. And they're just like, no.
0: But it's definitely, quantum has a bit of a history of being like spooky and mystical. But actually, if you understand the math behind it, it's completely intuitive. It's just different to what we see around us. But even Einstein himself back in the day called the quantum phenomena known as entanglement as spooky action at a distance, which sounds very mystical and ghost-like. But no experiment has ever proved that it is not the truth of reality. So we're coming more to terms with quantum physics now.
1: I still think it might be able to prove ghosts, especially when you're talking about, you know, atoms being able to move between objects.
0: Yeah,
1: and
0: exactly. Tunnel through
1: existing
0: barriers.
1: In two places at the same time.
0: Ghosts can pass through impossible barriers, so you know, might be onto something there.
1: And also there's this thing that I was reading in your book about the idea that when things on a quantum level are observed, they suddenly behave differently.
0: Exactly.
1: How do they know they're being watched? What's going on?
0: Exactly. So in the quantum world, particles can behave as waves where they're kind of spreading out throughout space and they pass through these barriers and interfere with themselves and create these beautiful diffraction patterns, which has to be a wave-like property. But then if you were to observe that experiment and you look with your own sensors, like a microscope, and find out which slit these atoms went through, then all of a sudden the quantum particles stop behaving like waves and they're like back to their usual particle state where they're just in one place at one time, and the diffraction pattern would disappear, which is quite magical. It's like, it's one of the big philosophical mysteries of quantum physics, why when you measure something, it affects the quantum system. And there's many different theories out there, like the many worlds theorem, where you could be breaking off into different universes with every outcome of a measurement. But yeah, the maths is solid, but how to interpret it physically into reality is definitely up for debate.
1: I think that they're attempting to do that with every Marvel film at the moment. We see these ideas popping up in comic books a lot. Do movies like Ant-Man and the kinds of things that Doctor Strange is dabbling in those worlds, do they help or hinder our understanding of the quantum world, do you think?
0: Great question. My first thought is I really need to watch Ant-Man, because everybody always brings this up and I've actually never seen it myself, but I've heard it mentions the quantum realm. And honestly, it's kind of a good thing that it's bringing quantum physics into popular science, because it can get people interested into the magical world. But obviously, if it's giving misinformation, then we need to have scientists to be able to rigorously teach what quantum physics is really about.
1: Absolutely. Yes. I've got a text from Jess here in the Blue Mountains. You can send me a text on 0467 922 702, or you can call 1-300-222-702. That does speak a little bit about this double slit experiment you mentioned there. Jess says, one thing that made quantum mechanics feel a little bit more understandable was the double slit experiment, but I struggled to explain it without a visual. Mm-hmm. Yeah, could you shed some light, pun intended, on how how exactly it works?
0: Yes, so the double slit experiment is one of these very classic quantum physics demonstrations. So imagine you've got a piece of cardboard and you cut two holes in it, like two slits in it. And if you were going to do the experiment with classical particles, imagine you've got some sand from the beach and you're going to basically throw the sand at this cardboard. You'd expect that the sand just goes through these two slits, and on the other side you'd just get like two piles of sand. That kind of just makes sense to us. But if you repeated the experiment on the quantum scale, so instead of sand, you've now got atoms, for example, that are these quantum particles. They're so tiny that they can behave like waves and particles at the same time. So if you repeated it on the quantum scale, the atoms on the other side of these two slits, they wouldn't just form two lines like we would expect in the classical world. They would interfere with each other and make these beautiful ripples throughout space where you've got this wave-like pattern showing up. But then it gets very interesting as soon as you observe each atom and find out which slit it went through, then the interference pattern magically disappears and the quantum particles are just behaving like particles.

0: particles again, not waves.
1: There we go. I've got another text here that says, I'd like to know if we pollute the quantum world with adding technologies that emit a variety of waves.
0: Ooh, I've never thought about that before.
1: We can't.
0: So, yeah, on the quantum scale, it's definitely true that if you have too much noise in the environment, so if you've got some source of radiation emitting waves, then it can cause the quantum particles to decohere, it's called. So they lose their quantum properties and they just become like classical particles. So this is a problem that scientists are really researching into in labs around the world. How can we make these quantum particles very isolated from their environment? So they're super cold, we don't have any noise sources around them. We make them in this very pristine, like vacuum-like state so that they don't interact with anything, so that they can keep their quantum properties and stay behaving like a wave for as long as possible, which is going to be important for quantum computers because
1: yes.
0: we want them to hold their information for as long as possible so we can do operations on them before the information leaks out into the environment. So definitely minimizing the noise from these sources of pollution is very important.
1: We have been hearing a lot about the promises of quantum computing.
0: Yes.
1: This has been a topic of interest of mine for at least 10 years.
0: Yep.
1: It feels like every second week there's a breakthrough yes. in how to create a quantum computer.
0: Mm-hmm.
1: What makes building a quantum computer so tricky?
0: So let's just start with what a computer actually is to start with. So we all know our classical computers that we've got in our phones and our laptops, and these operate using what's known as classical bits of information. So these are strictly zero or one, and they're nothing in between. They're like made from these transistors that are switches that are either off or on. It's zero or one. Whereas in the quantum world, we've heard that quantum particles can be in multiple states at the same time, like Schrödinger's cat can be dead and alive at the same time. So I go into the lab and I make these electrons be in multiple states at the same time. So it's like zero and one at the same time. So these are known as qubits or quantum bits. And because they're in both states at the same time, when you entangle them together, you get a really massive increase in computational power. It's a bit like solving equations simultaneously instead of just solving them one by one. And there's certain problems that we're going to be able to solve much more efficiently on quantum computers that might take the age of the universe to try and solve on just a regular classical computer.
1: So what kind of problems are we talking about solving?
0: So quantum computers are going to be really good at solving problems that have a large amount of data being input into them, or when you're required to solve problems simultaneously. So for example, optimization problems. But my favorite application of quantum computers that we know so far is that they're going to be really good at simulating other quantum systems. So for example, molecules and their interactions between them. So this is known as quantum chemistry, where you can simulate the chemistry between molecules. And this would really help scientists to quickly and rapidly design effective potential drug molecules to cure new diseases, for example.
1: Wow.
0: We could develop new materials that might be really efficient at storing energy for battery storage, or like storing carbon dioxide to try and combat climate change. And it might also give us insights into how we can make nuclear fusion reactors more efficient, because these are quantum particles that come together. They need to fuse together to form a bigger atom, heavier atom. And so this is all quantum chemistry problems that I really hope is going to blow out the field of possibility for what we can do as humanity.
1: I've been hearing more and more about the investment being put into quantum computing. All these businesses starting up. There was a big facility being built in Brisbane
0: yes.
1: that was going to house quantum computing.
0: Yep. PsiQuantum.
1: If we haven't actually got any quantum computers yet,
0: yes.
1: if they're still being developed, and they've been being developed for decades now, what does that investment money pay for?
0: Yes, so it's obviously a developing field of research, and we need money for scientists to develop new products. But we currently do have very small scale quantum computers. They're not useful enough yet to solve problems that we care about yet, but we've basically demonstrated that in principle they work. So we've got small numbers of qubits that are quite noisy. We haven't properly isolated from their environment yet, but with these rudimentary quantum computers, we can still demonstrate that for very niche particular problem types, we've been able to show that we can solve them faster than we could on any classical computer. So this was actually in 2019 by Google. They demonstrated that they could solve a problem on the order of like hours or days instead of taking close to the age of the universe like we would have to using a classical computer. But this problem was super niche, and it actually has no real use for humanity. But each year, scientists are working hard to add to the number of qubits in the system.

0: systems make them super low noise environments so that they store their information for longer. And it's only a matter of time before we start seeing different types of problems that have actual uses for humanity coming out with these quantum computers. So there's many different ways to build a quantum computer as well. And it's a really exciting time to be in the field because we don't know which exact hardware platform is going to come out on top in the end.
1: Yeah. Now, Danny, I think that a lot of people hear quantum, they kind of seize up. They think that it's too difficult of a concept to grasp. I think having spoken to you this morning, it's really clear how important it is. How do we make sure that the understanding of quantum is more accessible for people, that it seems less scary? We are going to be running into the news in about a minute, so you've got less than 60 seconds.
0: Well, there's many resources out there on the internet now, and I just wrote a book called Wonders of the Quantum World that really tries to convince people that quantum is not super mystical. We know that we need it to explain many phenomena around us that we can see, like why stars shine, why black holes evaporate, why we've got radioactivity, and we've got technology that is already based on quantum physics, like MRI machines, for example. And we're going to use this to harness new technology in future, like quantum computers. So my book really hopes to make it a bit more clear to people why quantum is important and why we should care about these tiny atoms.
1: Dr. Danny Holmes, thank you very much. Now,
2: good morning, Emily Lawrence with ABC News. A woman has faced court charged with the murder of a man on the state's far north coast. Carly Cook has the details.
3: On Thursday, police found the body of an 81-year-old man in a creek on a property at Teevan near Ballina. 51-year-old Elizabeth Simone Fell was arrested at the scene and later charged with domestic violence-related murder. Wearing a hospital gown, she faced a bail court via audiovisual link this morning. Her defence lawyer told the court she has a number of health conditions, including bipolar, ADHD and autism. Ms. Fell asked the court when she'd get to see a doctor, saying, "I need to be in hospital." The judge said a request has been made and corrective services will facilitate that. Bail wasn't applied for and it was formally refused, with the case adjourned until late October.
2: Former Senator Natasha Stott Despoja has been appointed to lead a new inquiry into military sexual violence. The inquiry was a key recommendation of the Royal Commission into Veterans Suicide, which found the issue is systemic within the Australian Defence Force. The former Senator has previously led a South Australian Royal Commission into domestic and family violence and has held other key roles on gendered violence. Ms. Stott Despoja does not have a military background and says that was part of the thinking behind her appointment to the inquiry.
4: I understand from the minister and from the commission that it was a very purposeful, deliberate decision to have someone who was pretty completely independent in relation to this specific dedicated inquiry dealing with sexual violence.
2: And if you're a veteran or a serving member and you and your family need help, you can call the organisation Open Arms on 1800 011 046. Parts of eastern Australia could be on track for the hottest start to spring on record. Most Sydney suburbs are tipped to hit the low 30s today, as much as 13 degrees above average for September, while southern Queensland will see temperatures peak in the mid-30s tomorrow. Damaging winds and gusty thunderstorms are also forecast for parts of New South Wales. The Bureau of Meteorology's Jonathan Howe says the conditions will be short-lived.
5: Across the southeast of the country, thankfully, this warm weather across Sydney won't last long. We will see a cool change pushing up the coast tomorrow morning. And then for Brisbane tomorrow, we will see those conditions cooling off into the early next week. And across the southeast of the country, those winds will start to die off across South Australia late this morning and then Victoria and parts of New South Wales overnight tonight.
2: Fire and Rescue New South Wales has recorded 18 deaths resulting from structure fires, like houses and units, over the three-month winter period. Of more than 1,000 residential fires over winter, more than 40% of properties did not have a working smoke alarm. Entering the warmer seasons, firefighters are urging people to ensure their property has a working smoke alarm. Rugby league legend Roy Simmons has completed a 300-kilometre walk across the New South Wales Central West, fundraising for dementia research. Simmons was diagnosed with early-onset Alzheimer's disease 5 years ago, and this year marks his fifth year partaking in the annual fundraiser. He's raised more than $170,000 so far this year. Australia's Cameron Myers being crowned champions of the men's 1500 metres at the Diamond League final in Brussels. Earlier, Australian Curtis Marshall won bronze in the men's pole vault after clearing

0: height of 5.82. Men's pole vault world record holder and five-time Diamond League final winner Mondo Duplantis pulled out of the event during the warm-up with a leg complaint. Sydney and Brisbane will meet this afternoon in the AFL's second qualifying final, with the winner booking their place in a preliminary final in 2 weeks' time. ABC Sports' Erin Marsico-Vetre has more.
1: The Swans earned a home ground advantage for the qualifying final with a second place finish this season, but the side, depleted by the club-imposed suspensions of three of their best players in Isaac Heaney, Chad Warner and Nick Blakey, goes into the game as underdogs against a surging Lions team who've lost just one of their past 10 games. Brisbane co-captain Hugh McCluggage has been added into the side following a calf strain, with Ty Gallup making way. Later tonight, Adelaide and the Western Bulldogs will fight to stay alive in the finals race in their clash at Adelaide Oval. The match will be Taylor Walker's last at home after the veteran announced he would retire at season's end.
0: To the weather for New South Wales and the ACT, dry and partly cloudy about the far northern inland plains, sunny along the north coast, showers elsewhere, chance of thunderstorms on and west of the southern and central ranges, snow on the alpine peaks above 1400 metres. Sydney's weather windy, partly cloudy, a top of 33, right now it's 26 on the coast, 27 in the west. Canberra rain, a top of 19, currently it's 14 in the capital. ABC News.
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4: Yes, and give me a call on 1300 222 702, or you can text 0467 922 702. Tell me what's happening in your community today. I've got a text here from Chloe from Tabulum. Danalbo Music Festival on this weekend at the Dog and Bull Hotel. If you're up that way, you can head out and check that out. Also, if you're in Griffith, don't forget Triple J is there at the moment for one night stay. And there are still tickets available. People are pulling out their swags, getting ready for a fantastic event there. But first, it's time for some show and tell.
2: Show and tell.
4: My guest here this morning for show and tell is an absolutely legendary creative. He's worked across stage and screen as a choreographer and a storyteller, ultimately. Also a director, artistic director of the Bangarra Dance Theatre for around 22 years, if my math serves me correctly.
5: I'm going to say 34,000 years. Oh, my years. God. Yeah. So 34 years. Yeah,
4: 34 years.
5: 34 years, yeah.
4: That's incredible. Here in the studio with me is the one and only Stephen Page. Welcome.
5: Oh, thank you for having me.
4: There we go. This is why I'm a words person and not a numbers person. I get you to do the maths for me. Thank you. Now, Stephen, show and tell is all about bringing in few items, couple of songs that let us get to know you a little better, which is something that you already do through your work quite a lot. But I'm very curious as to what the first item that you've brought in is. I hadn't done show and tell since I was a kid, so I thought this would be a fascinating concept.
5: Yeah, I don't think... I think I was always showing and telling at school, so I was always had a story. Yeah.
4: So tell me about the first item you've got.
5: Well, the first item is... an original cassette
4: of
5: my first production in 1991 called Pre-Mentor Streaming. And David Page, my beautiful brother, who is no longer with us, he was a resident choreographer and my co-director of Bangarra for, close to 30 years. And that was the first production we did, and he had a little recording studio, like this pop-up, and you know where they put the foam and the egg cartons all over the wall. And it was first when he started working with sort of synthetic programming, computer programming, and he had a little keyboard and he had the didgeridoo and clapsticks, you know, because he was known for that beautiful fusion of contemporary and traditional forms of language, First Nation language, and sort of this beautiful cinematic scoring. And that tape was produced. And I remember he had a big box of them and he was so excited. It was his first full score on a cassette. And that poster was the sort of, he did all the graphics, he did the covering and everything. And when I was shifting house, probably the beginning of the year, went to storage and that was sitting on top in an envelope. And I went, ah, wow, I haven't seen you for a long time, so you've got to come out and I'm going to display you at my new place, yeah.
4: It is in remarkable condition considering its age.
5: Oh, it's great condition, huh? Like, it's really good condition. And it's like, and to me that's just like an archive, contemporary First Nations artifact, really, because, you know, in 100 years or more, that's, you know, hearing something like that and, you know, Yungul traditional singers are on there and... yeah, just these really crazy early 90s sort of synthetic keyboard mixtures in with, yeah, just his beautiful sonic storytelling. Yeah.
4: Was there any other music around like that at that time?
5: No, look, I was talking to someone a couple of weeks ago about David and, you know, like we, my brother Russell and David and I, and there was a whole group of us. Bengara was birthed in 89. I became artistic director in 91. I was this young, cocky person going, yeah, I can do this. I had no idea what an artistic director did, or I had no idea what a choreographer did. I just shaped dance and worked with dance. And David's always done music. He was a pop star in the late 70s, you know, and... he went to train in music at the First Nations Music Conservatorium in Adelaide while I was doing the dance sort of part of it in Sydney, and then my brother Russell. So I think, yeah, at that time you're just sort of like diving in and you just got all the support from this clan of artists, and there was traditional and urban and First Nations. So David, I think he was one of the, yeah, the first sort of archetype of this sort of fusion of crossover of traditional and contemporary in the mainstream. People still today just say they constantly have memories or, you know, playlists in their heads of his work. And I'm actually directing his biopic film on him at the end of the year with my son. So it's, yeah, it's, I think that's a sign. Like, I went to storage. That was the first thing looked at. And all I've been talking about in the last 6 months to everyone in the mainstream, from producers to production people, is getting this film made. Yeah.
4: Bit of a message. I'll hand that one back over to you, Stephen.
5: I know. Could be a good old little contemporary artifact in the future.
4: I reckon we'll see that in a museum somewhere at some point. Now, tell me about the first song that you've chosen for us to listen to this morning.
5: What song did I choose? I might have chose, it's a track of David's, obviously, yeah. I think Young Man's interesting because it was... he recorded that in David passed away in 2016. He recorded that in 2011. We did this production, part of Bengara's double bill, and I did one half, and it was based on First Nations identity. It was just called ID. And he did a section using our Yugambeh language, which is the Yugambeh Nation's just on the New South Wales-Queensland border. Just that Bundjalung Nation goes into Yugambeh, and there's five river clans, and one of the river clans is Mununjali, and that's my father's freshwater people. And David had done a lot of work inhaling and relearning language, and, you know, my father and my mother, obviously coming from the southeast of the country, you know, were displaced and shifted, and language, you know, forbidden and not passed down. And so it's been generations where language and community has been relived, and people are inhaling that and exhaling and inhaling the language and becoming three-year-olds again. And David really loved working with language, and I suppose he had a lot of that experience with living language from Yungul, Northeast Arnhem, and all those song men and women that he had worked with, that where traditional language is their first language. So he played with Yugambeh language, and this was about, it's more about a man, a father and a son and a child of not. He treated it as a thing of not being able to just generationally pass language on because of destruction and displacement of culture, I guess. This is just a beautiful song about caring for knowledge and language.
4: Well, from David Page, this is Young Man.

남매 그럼 나 갱나 말랑 남매 마나 바리바마 말랑 남매 가나 와루 마나

0: That was Young Man there by David Page, a brother of Stephen, who is here with me in the studio.
1: The older brother, he used to say, because I was his boss.
0: There you go.
1: When we would go home, he'd be like, yeah, I've definitely become the younger brother. He would wonderfully boss me around, and I still love it.
0: Fantastic. You are listening to ABC Sydney, New South Wales, right across the state with me, Ray Johnston, here on Saturday mornings. It is show and tell time. Storyteller Stephen Page is here with a few items and a couple of songs that help us get to know him a little better. And we're up to your second one, Stephen. What have you got for me?
1: So when I went hunting once, no, I'm only joking.
0: Hey, we've seen some things in the studio, I tell you.
1: I said, how long can I just stay serious for? This was a family photo. So I've got five brothers and six sisters. So there's 12 kids in the family.
0: Just a few.
1: And this was in 2000. And my brother Russell passed away in 2002. And this photo was done for my mum and dad's 50th anniversary. And it's just, it's the whole family.
0: Oh, look at you.
1: And it's so the fourth child was Philip Roy, but he passed away. So there's 11 kids there with mum and dad. And it's so hard, right, like just to even bring kids together. Like all my six sisters are still alive. So between 69 and 76, my six sisters are still going strong today. Four of them are great-grandmothers. My granddaughter, Mila, she's seven. When she was born, my great niece rang me and said, oh, Mila's the 140th grandchild. And I said, whoa, hang on a minute. So she'd been documenting just as a thing to do. She was like the little sort of one that kept all the, every time a kid's name, she writes it down and she's, you know. And, from first nieces and nephews to second, like, I know when my mum had dementia in 2018, I went to the elders home, and it's a First Nations nursing home for elderly, and it's so funny because a lot of her cousins were in there, and they were all, you know, and poor darlings, they all had dementia and they were all in there, and we would go and see her. And one day I walked into the room and there was my sister Janice, my first niece Laurianne, my second niece Marley, and then her daughter Lily sitting around my mother. And I walked in and I thought, oh my Lord, that's five generations. Like you don't see that.
0: Yeah.
1: You know, you might hear about it, or, you know, big families, is it old fashioned to have big families? And I was just looking at it, and because they were all black women, I was just looking at them, and it was just the most empowering moment for me. Like, I just looked at it and went, wow, like, this is where I come from. This is, yeah. So that photo for me just reminds me, when we do come together, how empowering it is that this wonderful, dysfunctional First Nations family was and is, and just lineage of children that, and still going today. I'm sure there's one being birthed at the moment somewhere. One of my great nieces is probably having a baby. No, Stephen, that's not true. But beautiful.
0: Mm. It is beautiful. I'm looking at this image and you're all there. It's almost a regal photo,
1: yeah,
0: isn't
1: it? Looks
0: it?
1: A little bit like the, I don't know, some reality TV
0: like
1: show.
0: Like a dynasty
1: something.
0: Yeah,
1: the Page clan dynasty. It actually does look like one of those photos, actually, from the 90s. It looks like, yeah, the Page dynasty, yeah.
0: It's incredible. I would watch that show. Oh, I tell you. Lucky so many of you have gone into the arts.
1: I'm sure it'd be entertaining.
0: So does the creativity continue down the family lineage as well?
1: Oh, does it? Yeah. Look, yes and no. Like, we grew up because of our sisters' love for pop culture and music. And, you know, we moved from my dad's country in Bedesert. My older brother needed medical assistance. He had epilepsy. So my mum moved to, like, the outer suburbs of Brisbane, a place called Marrickvale, which was a house commission sort of suburb that I think it just housed. There was a lot of families with big families, you know. Mm. I think the Ludgaters up the road had 15 kids, so we felt okay. but Dad never came down to the city much, so we... So the sisters were really influential and, you know, they did a few backup singing stuff for my brother when he recorded some pop music in Brisbane. And but the kids, yeah, there's visual artists, kids in the family. A lot of the younger ones now, are into theatre and, you know, a couple of doing classical ballet. So that creativity, I think, is definitely in the Page vein. Yeah.
0: Well, they must be very grateful to yourself and your brothers for having blazed some trails in the theatre space for them to follow. Yeah,
1: totally. And look, I believe that's what connected us to a lot of different relationships with communities around the country that were also storytellers. Like, I think back to the early 90s and there were the Manyayan family from Northeast Arnhem Land, were a brother and sister, and then there were just lots of little clans of pods of siblings that attracted to the three brothers. And that energy, when you weave it all together, we're all full of stories and artistry. And I think that's what carried us through that first 10 years of establishing Bangarra for what it was. It really was the bond between the clanship of those families coming together. So, yeah, the strength of family, as I said, as wonderfully dysfunctional it can be, it's sort of, yeah, I wouldn't have it any other way.
0: No, and that's such a precious photo. I can only imagine the logistics involved in getting everyone in the one room together.
1: Well, Mum would have had 15 kids because David was a twin. It passed away at birth.
0: Oh, wow.
1: And so she had like 3 miscarriages. But I was just like, anyway, I didn't find this till later in life. And I was like, oh, okay, Mum, this is just crazy.
0: You find out all sorts of things later on, don't you? It's amazing. It's like, okay, you've waited this long to tell me stuff. We'll keep writing it down.
1: I was like, Mum, you didn't tell me. I think it was all before she passed and her mind was still in great quality.
0: Yeah.
1: And I used to, because I was in Sydney, I used to send her like, you know, little batches of flowers every week to the elderly home. And so when I went there, the nurses used to say, oh, you're the flower man. And I'm like, sent every fortnight. Like, they were just little flowers. So I got called the flower man when I'd go to Brisbane to visit her because I was working a bit. Yeah, and she would just sit and tell me stories, and it's beautiful.
0: Mm. And we've got another song from you to play. Tell me about Protect.
1: Yeah, look, I'm working, the last 18 months I've been working at the New South Wales State Library. They brought me on as a casual internal resident artist, and they picked a couple of artists to come and work over the next 18 months to internally build this sort of creative programming that they wanted to celebrate 200 years in the month of September. So next Friday and Saturday, we kick off with the first weekend. So I was very ambitious. They said, what would you like to do? So the great thing about it is Melissa Jackson and Ronald Briggs are, you know, they're First Nations librarians. They've been 30 years at the library. It's extraordinary. They're a Koori man and woman who care for First Nations knowledge within the library, you know, and so they just have these stories and perspectives of what that is. So I wanted to have reclamation or reclaim as a title, and I've got, good old 4 ex-Bangarra dancers and a couple of amazing actresses, Angeline Penrith and Delara Williams, Brendan Boney, Taj Pigram, singers, and Jake Nash has designed and Steve Friends has done the music, Jenny Owen's done the costume, Damien Cooper's done the lighting, and we gutted out the reading room in the Mitchell Library. We're building auditorium seats, and Jake Nash has designed this great reflective high-race 10-metre by 12-metre stage, and we do this beautiful creative cultural ceremony celebrating reclaiming the perspective of First Nations knowledge within the library. 60-minute sort of, what do I call them, little contemporary ceremonies. I suppose people call those operas. And it's, on 3 shows next Friday the 11th and Saturday the 12th, 2 shows on the Saturday, yeah. First in, first served.
0: Fantastic. And this is Protect, so is this,
1: yeah, this
0: a
1: is
0: track
1: a song
0: that plays?
1: This is another David song. I found this old melody song, and we wanted to have something. And he wrote this song about the strength and the resilience of First Nations women generationally, and I think it was a gift to his mother. And there's a scene in it where we talk about the maternal instinct and the relationship with land and kinship systems through First Nations women and just all the great political leaders from Mum Sherl to Linda Burney to existing people now Lewitcher O'Donoghue and so on and so on, and just people in the landscape that have really just protected, especially children and younger generations, and feeding their minds, body and souls through health and education. And David Pewley just wrote this beautiful song about the spirit and the resilience of First Nations women.

0: That's Protect there by David Page. I'm here in the studio for ABC Sydney, right across New South Wales this morning with Stephen Page for Show and Tell. Stephen, we are up to your third and final item for this morning.
1: Third, actually.
0: Oh, you've got another photo. No, that's good.
1: This one, I think it's because I took the photo and it was my son. My son was only a week old. It's a black and white, beautiful. He's just rugged up. He was a winter baby. He was July the 4th and his mother's American born. So he was born the year of First Nations year, which was the world. What was the First Nation, Indigenous First Nations year in 93? I think it was an international from the United Nations. And he was born on the 4th of July, which is sort of representing his mother. So he was straight born into significance, I guess. And look, he's just an extraordinary man. Like, he's turned into this. Like, I left the kids when they were little, and they allowed me to have Bangrara, really. I mean, the mother of their children, Cynthia, and I just sort of, you know, we fell out of love. I sort of was so focused on being a young director of a company. And the kids were great, you know, like it wasn't about us anymore. It was really about just giving those kids the right direction. And Hunter spent a lot of time around me in rehearsals and holidays, and, you know, we'd always do birthdays and Christmases together. You know, we were very decent and adult about it. And so Hunter for me is really just him growing up, and he's been a young actor since he was 6, and he's 33 now, and he's given me 2 granddaughters, Mila and Avara. They're 7 and 4, and they even moved their pop out of the city, and I live out near them now. And just watching him the other night, he said, come over, because I live next door to him, actually. He's like, we're cooking burgers. It's, you know, Wednesday night burgers or whatever it is. And I go over and he's got the tea towel over his shoulder and he's got the girls and he's yelling out to Vara, and Laura's still coming home from work. And anyway, it was very sweet. And he's like, you know, they're like, Poppy, we made burgers for you. And they put the, but I was just looking at him and I thought, you know, like, this day and age, you know, he's 33 and he's acting and he's writing and he's just done a new drama where he's a lead for the ABC. Maybe I shouldn't be talking about that.
0: No, you can talk about that.
1: But he's an EP on it, and he wrote a couple of episodes, and I've just, like, he just hunts quietly. Like, he's just, and he's done it all on his own. Even though I've been in the mainstream with Bangarra Dance Today, he's truly just, you know, just kept his head down and just focused. And he's an extraordinary father and husband and son.
0: I can see how proud you are.
1: No, it's good.
0: Well, I'll give you back that photo. Stephen, it's been so wonderful to get to know you a little bit better by the objects that you value and keep dear to you. Obviously, family's a huge part of your life.
1: The songs of David.
0: Absolutely.
1: I just listen and I just go, and it's so good now, because I'm just sort of, you know, about to work on his biopic and carefully care for that story when we turn it into a feature film at the end of the year.
0: Yeah. How is it to work on a biopic for David?
1: Look, he always, I directed a one-man show for him way back in the early 2000s. Belvoir Street Theatre produced it, and I directed it, and it was really just about his life and our family. So he always wanted, before he passed away in 2016, was to adapt it into a feature. He was writing it and doing it, and he was going to act in it. The odd thing in the play is that he plays about 28 characters.

0: look forward to that. And I very much look forward to checking out Reclaim at the New South Wales State Library. Where can we find out more information about
1: that? Good question. I think you go on the New South Wales State Library website and they'll have their Sydney September program of all the different performance events over this month.
0: Wonderful. Yeah. Stephen Page, enjoy the rest of your day. Thank you.
1: Thanks for having me.
2: August 2001.
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0: You are listening to 702 ABC Sydney, right across New South Wales, with me, Ray Johnston. Still to come on the program, a new look at the skull of the Tassie tiger. The thylacine is busting some myths about how this incredible animal lived and how it hunted. Turns out it may not have been as responsible as we thought for the deaths of all of those sheep. And also, over a week since Nepal's flood disaster, it is becoming less likely that rescuers will find survivors. But the remarkable rescue of two men yesterday has sparked new hope for lost loved ones. ABC News' Ethan Ricks has the story.
7: Around 8:30 last Wednesday morning, engineer Rabrinja Hamal was working at a hydropower site along the upper Trishuli River near the Nepal-Tibet border, when all of a sudden a dire warning was relayed over the radio from a colleague stationed at a dam 10 kilometres upstream.
8: He was just saying, please run, please rush away, please rush away, huge flood is coming. So we immediately informed all our colleagues who were working with us at in our office and rushed outside. There was lots of confusion and panic.
7: The 46-year-old and six others found the nearest vehicle and started to drive downstream as fast as they could. He says they only made it around 700 metres before they saw a huge wave of mud right behind them.
8: At that point, we abandoned the vehicle and started running towards higher ground. While we started running, a muddy wave suddenly hit us. Fortunately, it was not the main flood wave because that gave us enough time to reach safe ground, a little bit safe ground.
7: But Mr. Hamal says two from his group, a cook and a driver, were swept away by floodwaters and haven't been heard from since. The group of now just five men found themselves covered in mud, sitting on top of a boulder just above the roaring river.
8: Another fear came over us. You know? The ground was shaking violently because of the impact of the massive flood wave. And we were afraid that the rocks around us might fall.
7: Hours later, a helicopter flew over their heads, but it wasn't able to rescue them. After spending the night in the jungle, they were able to be airlifted the following morning.
8: It was a very difficult and a frightening night we experienced at that day. It's a miracle. It's completely a miracle. I didn't believe that I could be able to survive.
7: A week later, Rabindra was able to join the rescue effort to help find the hundreds of his colleagues who remain missing.
8: If we get the one people even alive, that's really the very, fruitful to all my life. That's why I need to go there to source again.
7: Geologist Haritrunda Batatoki was working at another power station last Wednesday morning as well. By sheer chance, he left his post just hours before disaster struck, due to a family emergency.
9: I couldn't have even imagined. Nobody could have imagined this one.
7: He joined Mr. Hamal on Thursday as they flew out on helicopters searching for survivors. He hoped his knowledge of the hydropower tunnels could be used to help dozens believed to still be trapped underground.
9: I know every in and out of the tunnels. I know the alignment, this size, volume. So I think for the rescue team, I will be able to provide the crucial data where the active work front was during the flood and where the people might got stuck.
7: On Friday, finally, there was some good news. Two people were pulled from a tunnel alive 9 days after floods hit the region. A brief moment.

0: Into joy amidst a disaster that has had unimaginable consequences.
1: That was Ethan Ricks reporting there. You are listening to 702 ABC Sydney, right across New South Wales with me, Ray Johnston. And we do now have that show and tell with the wonderful Stephen Page that you heard earlier. And also our conversation with Dr. Danny Holmes, all about the quantum realm. Both of those are available now to listen back to on the ABC Listen app. As always, you can give me a call on 1300 222 702 or send through a text on 0467 922 702. Tell me what's happening in your community today. And just a reminder for people in Sydney, there is a total fire ban in place for the Greater Sydney region. So a total fire ban means no fires out in the open to limit the potential of fires developing. During a total fire ban, you can't light, maintain or use a fire in the open, or to carry out any activity in the open that causes or is likely to cause a fire. So no fires, folks. So a total fire ban today. 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Still to come, we're going to find out about all of the secrets the thylacine skull has revealed. The Tassie tiger, turns out it hunted very differently than what its reputation would have you think. Now, first though, let's listen to a bit of Emily Waramara with Adore Me.

0: Emily Waramurra there with Adore Me here on 702 ABC Sydney, right across New South Wales, and the thylacine, or Tassie tiger, had a reputation for being kind of like a wolf or a dog, a ferocious predator, rather, of livestock before it was hunted to extinction. But a new look at its skull has shown just how much of this is completely wrong. So we're rewriting the history books, folks. Professor Vera Weisbecker from Flinders University has been studying what thylacine skulls can tell us about how they actually lived and hunted. Vera, what is unusual about a thylacine skull?
1: Oh, good day. Thanks for having me. Thylacine skulls are unusual in nearly every sense of the word. And I think the main mistake that people have made over the decades is that they try to compare it to animals that it just doesn't resemble. They thought that you can compare thylacines with something like a fox or a wolf. And when we looked at this more closely, it turned out that it's sort of in a class of its own.
0: Okay, so how is it different to a dog or a wolf?
1: It's got these really, so it's got a snout that is really, really long and thin, which is why people often said, well, it's not actually wolf-like, it's more fox-like. But when you then look at the snout, you see that it's really tall and it's really narrow at the tip, so it's nearly like an hourglass shape. So it looks a little bit like a crocodile, actually. Huh. You know how they have these widened tips with which they sort of snap into their prey. And that's exactly what we think the thylacine also did.
0: So what kind of prey was it built to catch? Because if it's got a snout like a crocodile, really, and it may have been snapping like a crocodile, crocodiles, they hunt a little bit differently to a wolf or a dog.
1: Yeah, they do. And unfortunately, we don't know that much about how the thylacine hunted its prey, because people never stopped. So the white colonists who came into Tasmania never stopped to actually ask the indigenous population what this animal was doing, because maybe then we would still have a thylacine. But this animal probably snapped bandicoots and sort of rabbit-sized animals literally to death, or that's at least what we think this skull is telling us.
0: So more smaller prey. Would it include the livestock that it was being blamed for hunting?
1: It could have easily taken down lambs, and there is one record before the bounty was put on the thylacine's head, there was one record that was fairly credible that it tried to take down a sheep and possibly preyed on it. But it's really hard to understand the details of that. And, you know, like anyone who's really desperate will eat whatever they can get. So if a very hungry thylacine saw a sheep, it may just have given that a shot, but it wasn't its habitual prey.
0: Yeah, it doesn't really resemble the kind of prey that it was previously hunting when we're thinking about things like quolls and possums and bandicoots and smaller things.
1: Yeah, absolutely.
0: So what can the skull of a thylacine actually tell us about how it lived?
1: That's a good question, because we're now trying to figure out how this all fit into, you know, sort of what we know about the animal. It was already quite rare when the colonists arrived. There was about 5,000 animals left in Tasmania. And so we don't know a huge amount about its hunting habits. What people think is that it was probably a bit of an ambush predator. And in that case, a long jaw makes a lot of sense, because you have an unsuspecting bandicoot that just sits there and suddenly these long jaws come and snap tight over it. That would be a very good way of hunting down a bandicoot.
0: I am really now imagining a crocodile or one of those big predatory fish with the long jaws. Did the thylacines actually have things in common with crocodiles and fish like that?
1: Probably not, but when we wrote the paper, the more we looked at this animal, the more we were like, this looks like a fish eater. It also looked a little bit like, you know, the extinct dinosaur Spinosaurus, which was also a fish eater, and the pterosaurs, and a lot of fish that actually also eat other fish. And it nearly led to misunderstanding, because the reviewers thought we were claiming that thylacines ate fish, which is probably not true. There's no evidence for that. But it still used those biomechanics that other mammals that are predatory simply don't use anymore.
0: It is really interesting, the things that we can find out about an animal that unfortunately hasn't existed for quite a while now by looking at its skull and how it's come together. And I'm curious what the role of DNA research has played in this.
1: I think a very large role, because I've been working together with one of the co-authors, Andrew Past, for a while. And Andrew is a genomicist, and he found out that we can tell from the regulatory regions of some genes that it genetically there were some similarities between the thylacines and the wolves. There are also some similarities in some skull parts between thylacines and wolves. So it's possible that using this bridge of genomics to the past might actually tell us how these weird skull shapes can evolve.
0: We have heard a little bit about some areas of science looking at using genetic research

0: to bring the thylacine back, to reintroduce it into the population. Vera, from what you've learnt about the thylacine, how do you feel about that?
1: In terms of bringing it back, I think the main thing to be careful of is that this animal obviously has indigenous custodians who need to be informed, and, you know, there needs to be sort of a two-way process to bring this animal back. But in terms of the genetic research program that's behind all of that, it is absolutely amazing. And the de-extinction is sort of a small part of an incredible research that is also helping other species that are not yet extinct keep their populations alive and genomically healthy.
0: Yeah. What do you think, what difference would it make if the thylacine was to be brought back?
1: That's a really good question. And there are so many answers. And I know that this is a very controversial research program. I would say the difference it would make is it's difficult to understand because we don't know how much behaviorally the thylacine really would be thylacine-like.
0: Yeah.
1: We have to also remember thylacines split off from all the other mammals about 40 million years ago, probably, in the era called the Eocene. So that was not that long after dinosaurs went extinct. So we have a very ancient group. So reconstructing their behavior in ecology is going to be quite a challenge.
0: Absolutely. And I can imagine the whole nature versus nurture element comes into it there as well, with how much of that behavior is learned behavior. And if you're just bringing an individual animal back, how does it learn how to be a thylacine? It's a fascinating thought to have, Vera. I'm sure one that crosses your mind quite a lot. But I'm curious to hear from you what the thylacine story tells us about how we understand and protect Australia's remaining native animals.
1: Yeah, that for me is actually the core message of the thylacine, sort of, you know, the post-mortem message from the grave, is that people thought that thylacines were just copies of things that they were familiar with in Europe. That's why people thought it was fox-like or wolf-like, and they didn't really stop to think that this animal might be completely unique on its own. And we have a lot of other marsupial mammals, like the animals with pouches, that are very similar in that sense, that they are often compared to things like bears or weasels or mice, but they're actually something completely different. And also we're losing them at a very rapid rate. So mammal extinction is a massive problem in Australia. And I'm really hoping that this raises some awareness that we're not just losing some bears and mice that you can get elsewhere. These are so unique to the entire planet. So it hopefully will help people understand that we need to protect these.
0: Absolutely. I think the story of the thylacine and its tragic and quite horrific extinction is a lesson that we can all look back on and hopefully never repeat anything like that again in this country or other parts of the world. Vera, your research is fascinating. What do you think one of the biggest misconceptions people have about thylacines is?
1: Possibly that they're still out there.
0: Oh, so you don't believe that they're still out there?
1: Into another controversy. I think, yeah. So people would really love thylacines to still be alive, and I would also absolutely love for them to still be around to be observable, but there are very little chances of that. I think the main thing for us to learn about the thylacine, aside from those little video clips, is that thylacines used to be spread around the entire mainland of Australia. And a lot of Indigenous people still have stories about them. They only went extinct about 3,500 years ago. So maybe that's how we can then refocus our efforts to understand what this animal did, you know, as far back as, you know, a few tens of thousands of years.
0: Absolutely. Yeah, that is something that people don't really realise, along with the Tasmanian devil as well, used to be a mainland animal. A lot of the Tassie animals used to exist on the mainland as well. I think it's absolutely fascinating, the work that you do, Vera, and I appreciate you taking the time out this morning to chat with me.
1: Thank you very much.
0: Professor Vera Weisbecker there from Flinders University, who's been studying what thylacine skulls can tell us about how they lived and how they hunted. And they've got big snapping jaws, apparently. It makes perfect sense when you look at it, but to think of them hunting more like a crocodile than a wolf is a really interesting concept. I've got a text here from Debrilla that says thylacines being more related to kangaroos than any dog species was a revelation, and it's tragic that they were made extinct.

extinct in the mid-1930s. I've also got a text here from Barrington that says thylacine has not enough habitat to return to. It's best to leave it in the past. Bit of a controversial topic there, bringing back extinct species. There's a lot of interesting things happening in the world of science in that space. If you've got a thought on that, 0467 922 702 is the number to send me a text, or you can give me a call, 1300 222 702. Here's some Jack River, Fool's Gold.

0: Jack River there with Fool's Gold on 702 ABC Sydney, right across New South Wales with me, Ray Johnston. It's nearly time for the news, and it's been an absolute delight spending time with you this morning here on Saturday mornings. That show and tell with Stephen Page. Wonderful man, great song choices. That is up on the ABC Listen app if you'd like to listen back to that. And also our incredible conversation with Dr. Danny Holmes, demystifying quantum science. You can't say we don't have a diverse show here, folks. So gooeyoo, adio. I will talk to you next time, New South Wales.
1: When news breaks,
2: two more Australians have been located safe following the Nepal flood disaster.
1: When it's on the agenda,
3: our system is already under considerable strain. We don't really want another big impact on our system.
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5: Good afternoon, Emily Lawrence with ABC News. Australia has 41 days worth of petrol and 33 days worth of diesel, according to the latest fuel update from the federal government. It means the country has more fuel than it did before the outbreak of the US-Iran conflict. Federal Energy Minister Chris Bowen says another 3.5 billion litres of fuel is also expected to arrive in Australia over the next 4 weeks.
6: So we'll keep going with our efforts to ensure fuel security in the short term and help Australians make the choices they want to make in the longer term when it comes to their own transport.
5: Former Senator Natasha Stott Despoja says she hopes a new inquiry into sexual violence in the military will give some people the opportunity to tell their story for the first time. The former senator will lead a new inquiry into the issue, which the Royal Commission into Veterans Suicide found was systemic in the Australian Defence Force. The federal government's agreed it won't enforce existing non-disclosure agreements that have previously barred some people from speaking publicly about their experiences. Ms. Stott Despoja says that will make a significant difference.
7: There'll be people who previously couldn't tell their stories because of the NDAs, and now the minister's decision to waive those NDAs for the purposes of this commission. We don't know who those people are, but I'm hoping they will feel able to come forward.
5: Rescue crews in Nepal are pushing ahead with efforts to reach hundreds of workers believed to be trapped in hydroelectric tunnels after the devastating floods. More than 1,300 people have been confirmed killed and at least 5,000 are missing, including 36 Australians, after the disaster along the Nepal-Tibet border. So far, two men have been pulled out of the tunnels alive, though rescuers say hopes are starting to fade for the rest of the missing workers. The wife of one of the rescued men describes her husband's condition after he was brought to safety.
8: He didn't even recognise me. He just said things like, "What happened to me?" and "Where am I?" And he didn't say anything else. He's currently in the ICU. He asked for water, so I gave him some. Now he's recognised me again.
5: US President Donald Trump says his envoys are heading to Moscow and Kyiv this weekend with a new proposal to end Russia's war on Ukraine. With more, Chelsea Hetherington.
9: Steve Witkoff and Jared Kushner will first head to Moscow before travelling to the Ukrainian capital. They're expected to meet with the leaders of both countries and present a new proposal to end the fighting. Mr. Trump says he believes there's a good chance to end the more than four-year war. It comes as airstrikes from both sides intensify, with a Russian drone hitting the headquarters of Ukraine's security service, the SBU, in central Kyiv. Ukrainian President Volodymyr Zelensky says it was aimed directly at the office of the head of the service, who wasn't in the building at the time. Mr. Zelensky has published a photo of the pair meeting to discuss Ukraine's response to the attack.
5: A powerful system is expected to generate a mix of wild weather across eastern Australia this weekend, including thunderstorms along the state's central and southern slopes and ranges and eastern Riverina. Temperatures are heading for the low 30s in Greater Sydney today, with a total fire ban in place and an extreme fire danger warning due to strong winds. A cold front is coming, but for now, tourists and locals are soaking up the warm weather at beaches in places like Bondi in Sydney's east. Swimmer Natalie Farrell says the water is a cool relief from the summer-like heat.
10: Absolutely glorious. The water is crystal clear. It's still pretty fresh. It's actually the coldest it's been all year. So on a hot day like this, getting in the water is absolutely perfect.
5: A place in the AFL preliminary final is up for grabs this afternoon when Sydney hosts Brisbane at the SCG before the Western Bulldogs hope to upset Adelaide at home in their final elimination tonight. ABC Sports' Erin Marsico-Vetre has the details.
11: Last season, minor premiers Adelaide crashed out of the finals with a straight sets exit, but the Crows can redeem themselves tonight in front of a sold-out home crowd at Adelaide Oval. The winner of the match will next meet the loser of this afternoon's qualifying final between Sydney and Brisbane. The Lions will be aiming for a preliminary final berth for the fifth straight year. And last night, Geelong ended Carlton's fairy tale run in the back half of the season with a 33-point victory and will head west to Perth to take on the Dockers in a semi-final next weekend.
5: To the weather for New South Wales and the ACT, dry and partly cloudy about the far northern inland plains, sunny along the north coast, showers elsewhere, chance of storms on and west of the southern and central ranges, snow on the alpine peaks above 1,400 metres. Sydney's weather windy, partly cloudy, a top of 33. Right now it's 27 on the coast, 29 in the west. Canberra rain, top of 19. Right now it's 16.
12: Stand by. Roy and HG. Ladies and gentlemen, boys and girls, jet ski loons looking for a picnic to splash, and fat tire e-bike rodeo clowns creating untold mayhem on footpaths across the nation. Our great code stands on the precipice of international sporting greatness. So, with soul in the shorts, feeling in the feet and joy in the jumper, it's time to bump, it's time to thump, it's time to sink the slipper. Let's pull the cord on the Evinrude two-stroke and set off for the far horizon. It's another blast of bludging on the blind side with the master of midfield mayhem, rampaging Roy Slaven, and the man with a fistful of bait and burly, Captain Flash.
13: Yes, TF Mud Cedric has spent some AO, a.k.a. The Drain, torching the blindside blue paper for another week. That's the certainly the familiar sound, certainly by now after 26 magical rounds of rugby league. Might even be more than that, but might be up to 28 magical rounds of rugby league. The sound of the Sumpster camped in the ABC Sport soundproof booth or the ABC Local Radio soundproof booth. Take your pick. And remember, well, I think I'm counting down the days now to Dog Night, Friday night, here at the ABC. And we do have a sponsor, you'll be pleased to know. Rugby League Lotto Numbers is going to sponsor Dog Night on the ABC. Don't ask. I don't know how it works. But Rugby League Lotto will be part of Dog Night. And they've moved, as you know, Rugby League Lotto often reveals the numbers for the week on this very program. All that will be moved to the metro stations on a Friday night next year. So it's going to be dense listening. By the time you get your numbers in, you take a bet in the first, all of a sudden you're watching Vera. I mean, you can see it now. It's just going to be wonderful. Hello, Australia. H.G. Nelson lifting the lid on another magnificent week of consenting concussion magic. Somebody during the week brought my attention to that phrase. But that's what it's all about here, consenting concussion magic. And what an incredible week. Honestly, sport. You know, where do you start? A week when too much sport is barely enough. It's Super Saturday, again, here on ABC Sport and ABC Local Radio. From stumps to finish, or the other way around, from start to stumps, it's simply beyond awesome. We'll get to the matches in a minute. Look, it'll be, by the time you pull up stumps, you'll think, bloody hell, that was fully sick. It's a TLT again, a trip of a lifetime. Blindsiders, the AFL wildcard round was run and won. It's a brilliant wheeze that gives the AFL a chance to top up dwindling bank balances before last year's model of legacy finals. In other words, the legacy finals have really begun already. You know, they don't bring anything new to it, whereas wildcard, it's magic, it's new, it's now, it's just happening. That's the genius of the AFL, finding a brimming bucket of cash just lying around where none existed a fortnight ago. I haven't done the numbers, but I think they got about 170,000 to both wildcard games, or to the two wildcard games. I'm not sure what the tickets went for, but that's, you know, do the maths yourself. You know what you paid. It's just an incredible collect for the AFL. Pity the murderer
14: Gillon McLachlan wasn't still around, because I know he'd have some ideas of what to do with the money. And the results in the 2026 bag, obviously unfolding somewhat expectedly. You know, Fremantle v Hawthorn was a bit of a surprise, an incredible win by the happy team. Dockers could only manage 5-10 on the night, whereas the Hawks ran away with it 10-12. So a 32-point win to the visitors. That's the Hawthorn team. Last night, of course, Geelong and Carlton clashed. It was okay as a match-up until half-time, and then the Cats just ran away with it. The thing to remember or highlight is 23 points from the Cats. That's a hell of an effort. I don't know what their record point number would be, but I dare say to challenge it. I just hope somebody can flick us through that stat during the show on the text line. 23 points. Where does that sit in a Cat record for points kicked? They kicked 14-23, 107 points. Blues sort of did okay and then fell away in the second half, particularly 11-8, 74, 33-point win to the Cats. And still to come, it's not finished yet, but not by a long shot. This afternoon, in the heat of Sydney, Sydney take on Brisbane. They're forecasting a big breeze, and kicking with the wind may be a big advantage at the SCG. And then tonight, we're back at the Adelaide, up at the British Cricket Ground in the world, where the Adelaide Crows take on the Western Bulldogs. I mean, the nation is licking the lips in excitement. But for now, let's get stuck into the scores of substance. The 2026 NRL season still remains a tipster's nightmare. Let's dangle the feet in the croc-infested swamps just for fun one more time. The Wahr and the Nukes clash at Go Media last weekend produced a moment of rugby league madness when in the 12th minute, Jacob Saifidi was sent off after a big hit on Luke Lualili. Well, we may not see the representative prop from the Hunter again in action this year. I'm not sure what's been decided about this hit, but I assume some weeks on the pine. The tackle was a throwback to many fine and historic moments of rugby league. An old-fashioned brain explosion is how I saw it, and reported that in my media commitments. The sort that was very common in the game a few years ago when concussion wasn't the big issue it is today. It's hard to know what Jake was trying to do. Look, maybe it was simply a technique problem or a timing problem. And look, it could happen to everyone. Anyone. Everyone and anyone. I mean, he just rushed up out of the line, not sure what he was doing, and all of a sudden found it ahead, connected with the shoulder. That's how I saw it anyway. And in other big news from this match, the Cleary name, or this, yes, this match, Cleary name found a new face, as in Jet, who had a great debut for the Wahs, watched by Dad, Nathan and the whole extended family. I mean, it was just a wonderful family night when Jet ran out for the Wahs. The tune in the Jet clash, Wahr 46, Nukes 32, not bad given that they played most of the match with just 12 on the park. At Combank, the Eels got away from fifth place Sharks. I'm not sure what went wrong with the Sharks here, but the highlight was Coach Craig demolished the scores and stats monitor in the stands and began taking the coach's box apart with his fist. He certainly got upset when Hazelden was placed on report and, you know, he's shocked by the 7-1 penalty count against his men in the grey suits. I mean, the final tune, the Big Easy 38, men of mould 18. Now, not sure what's happening to Parramatta. Are they trying to become the real deal? Or are they just having a late end-of-season flourish? I think they've got to take on the Dragons tomorrow. So that'd be an interesting match for the almost the Spoon in 2026. The result certainly dented a top-four finish for the men with teeth. Anyone who'd want to punch something with a penalty count running 7-1 against, I mean, anybody would take apart a monitor with, if that's what you're up against, from the referee. And it's easy to point out, it's easy to see the point that Craig was trying to make. And I don't want to get the ABC and in particular, you know, local radio, into trouble with feathers and find myself locked up because of this comment, but I did find the refereeing unsatisfactory. That's all I'll say. I won't go any further. I won't name names. I don't have to. Unsatisfactory. And it's so easy to forget with the big dance up around the bend that this loss affects a lot more people, and we've made this point throughout the season, a lot more people than just the players and coaches. A referee's use of the whistle, the Acme Thunderer, affects a whole section of Sydney Australian society. Genuine Aussie families are standing behind every one of the Sharks right across the Shire and beyond. And they're people who are forgotten in this. There are mould specialists working 24-7, applying exit mould to all surfaces at Shark Park, getting ready for the finals. There are parking attendants, health professionals, catering staff at in the front office of their spiritual home. Let's not forget that as well. Shark Park is the spiritual home of the Cronulla Sharks. Legal teams and much, much, much more. Not forgetting all the fans and supporters. I mean, a referee carries a burden, and that's the burden of being a referee. It's no easy gig, and people just have to remember that when I blow that whistle, it's more than the bloke I'm sending off involved. It's a bigger operation, and you have to wonder how often these hard-working rugby league people that I've just outlined are taken into consideration or even acknowledged when the referee blows his whistle and holds up two hands with 10 fingers.

In Excess. And it's a bracket song. I love a bracket song. So it goes, kiss the dirt, open brackets, falling down the mountain, close the brackets. So you've got the full facts on that number by, obviously, In Excess from the CD, Listen Like Thieves. Are you listening to The Bludge on ABC Local Radio and ABC Smart? 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
5: Good afternoon. This is William Clark here again from the ABC's emergency broadcasting team. Just giving you the latest information that we have on hand about a Watch and Act warning for a bushfire burning in Kalga along Bandaroo Road. Now, we haven't received any new information for the past 30 minutes, but if you've just tuned in, I'll give you a summary of what we're looking at. So we are looking at a Watch and Act warning for this bushfire. It's just north of the Pacific Motorway, and firefighters are working to contain this fire, which is burning in the vicinity of Pete's Ridge Road at Kalga. The recommendation is that if you are nearby to this fire, you should prepare now. Go over your bushfire survival plans and know what you are going to do if the fire does get close. This bushfire is burning in a south to southeasterly direction towards Jones Road, and residents along Jones Road and Pete's Ridge Road in the vicinity of the Pacific Motorway are included in that prepare now messaging. Pete's Ridge Road is also closed. I've been watching it this afternoon, and the closures have slowly grown across Pete's Ridge Road, stretching from the M1 up north to Glenworth Valley. However, I'm seeing that the M1 is still not affected by the fire currently, as in no closures, but there may be a bank up of traffic or there may be some smoke visible from this fire burning nearby. So just make sure you're keeping your eyes open, keeping your eyes aware of what's going around, as smoke may reduce visibility and there may be some dangerous driving conditions in that area. So just repeating that bit, Pete's Ridge Road is closed, but the M1 is currently unaffected by the fire at this point. But I'll be keeping you up to date on that throughout the afternoon. So just repeating that there is a Watch and Act warning for a bushfire burning in Kalga along Bandaroo Road in the vicinity of Pete's Ridge Road, just north of the Pacific Motorway. If you are nearby, you should prepare now. For more information, you can go to the RFS's website and social posts. Otherwise, you can keep listening right here to your local ABC radio station. Our emergency broadcasting team will keep you updated throughout the afternoon and we'll bring you another update in about half an hour's time with the latest information we have, or sooner if the information changes. Until then, though, I'll return you back to ABC Sport.
6: That was the one thing that he wished when he told us about the MND diagnosis. He got he doesn't want, you know, to be treated any different to like he was when before the diagnosis. And yeah, we still give it to him. The moment he walks through the doors, and it just puts a smile on his face and makes him forget about, you know, his sickness for, you know, that split second. And yeah, we'll just keep doing that.
7: Keon, mate, is obviously in the semi-finals. He's playing some good football. He's starting to get some players back now, but you know, who's the team to beat in your eyes, you know, coming in this, I suppose, next part of the competition in semi-final time?
6: I guess everyone's sort of, you know, hard to beat and on their day. But obviously finals football, you know, is different, and it's the best team, you know, on the day wins. And, you know, the Warriors are on fire at the moment. You know, the Dolphins actually, you know, they're going crazy at the moment too. But, you know, for us, we want to make sure that, you know, we went into the finals, you know, with a couple of wins under our belt and getting that momentum, because that's what you need going into finals. And, yeah, we've done that, and obviously now it's do or die. So, yeah, we back ourselves against anyone in the eight and anyone on their day. You know, we feel like we can beat, but obviously that's the thing. We've got to make sure we turn up this week against the Knights and, yeah, hopefully get the job done.
7: Mate, you must be pretty excited and pretty pumped about the way you have been playing over the last few weeks, and obviously the players that are coming back into your side, going into this semi-final side. But who is your best team? Is it Jai Gray at fullback? Is it Matt Dufty at fullback? What does it look like in your eyes?
6: Oh, in my eyes, I don't really mind too much. I'm just a forward. I don't do too much out there. I just carry the ball up and, you know, hopefully our fullback, you know, put some points on the board. But, yeah, obviously, you know, Wayne's the best coach, you know, of all time. And,

0: back to and experience the nightlife for yourself? If you could have one big night out in the past, Imogen, where would you go?
1: I think as someone who's, you know, born and raised in London, I think I just have so much curiosity about the pleasure garden scene. And I think because it's so different to the nightlife that we have today, I would love to go back and watch a full-on volcanic eruption show with 10,000 people in Georgian London, 100%.
0: Yeah, I would love to feel how excited you could actually get by that. Now, I'm sure many people's answer to that question might be Weimar era in Berlin, where we might think hedonistic nights, cabaret, excess. You actually think it might not have been all that it's cracked up to be. What do you mean by that?
1: Yeah, so I think there's more kind of nuance there when we think about Weimar Berlin, because I think it's tempting. There's this phrase that's used a lot, dancing on the edge of a volcano. And I think that we absorb this sort of myth of this very, very hedonistic city that was too caught up in partying to notice or potentially even to stop or challenge the devastating kind of political upheavals that were happening all around it with the rise of Nazism and Hitler. And I think that in the West, I think we've absorbed a lot of the sort of Christopher Isherwood depiction, you know, whose memoir was then eventually turned into Cabaret. And he's a British writer. He got to Berlin in 1929. So he only caught the tail end of the era. And, you know, 10 years existed, you know, happened before he arrived. And I think that when, you know, I was going into the research for this chapter and reading different kind of travel guides and things like that, the thing that really struck me was that the most hedonistic, wild, shocking, crazy cabarets were basically selling shock to the tourist market. So, you know, the really, really wild places would often just be filled with rich American and British businessmen who came to Berlin to be shocked by this wild kind of decadent city, and the city kind of sold it back to them. And then the reality of some of the queer night spots, I mean, yes, of course, there were fetish clubs and all these kinds of things going on, but for a lot of the queer clubs, they were actually quite genteel. You know, it was sort of riffing on ballroom dances, and there was a lesbian organization that, you know, was arranging sort of picnics, and, you know, it was very sort of twee and middle class. And so I think that when we imagine this hedonistic era, we've got to remember that there was a bit of market pragmatism going on there as well, that they were selling something that was exactly what tourists wanted to see.
0: I love that idea of tourists seeking authenticity, and then, you know, the tourist providers basically giving them exactly what they wanted, but kind of ruining the authenticity in the process was happening back then,
1: exactly.
0: Yeah. All right. Shall we jump to the dance floor, Imogen, and have a bit of a dance? I'm sure some of our listeners would have been hitting the dance floor in the 70s. How did disco go from an underground movement to taking over clubs?
1: Yeah. So disco, I mean, the interesting thing about disco is, again, you know, it starts with these, you know, in New York, Chicago, these amazing kind of gay, straight, interracial nightclubs like Paradise Garage and David Mancuso's Love Saves the Day. You know, this is like a loft party that he ran in 1970. And it was all very kind of eclectic style of music. You know, you would be dropping in samples from all of these different genres, and it was, again, to kind of like keep the dance floor like euphoric and buzzing. And then, you know, again, it's this kind of classic tale of commercialization, that as record labels got kind of increasingly interested in this scene and wanted to sell it, the disco music that was then kind of pumped out towards the end of the 70s was, you know, a completely different thing. It was its own genre that the detractors of disco would say was actually just very kind of monotonous and quite samey. But that's very different to how it began. It began as these very eclectic, wild, creative DJ sets. And the music industry was so excited by disco because they thought, finally, we have found a recession-proof genre of music that will just sell, you know, cheaper, you know, to do a disco record than a big band, like a big rock band. cheaper to have a DJ play at a club than it is to have a big rock band. So there's

0: Big star, it's called Kangaroo, the first track chosen for you tonight by my playlist guest, Steve Kilby from The Church. Steve, that song delivered exactly everything that you promised it would, but so emotive. Like, you do get a real sense of a feeling of a time and place from it, don't you?
1: Desolation, yeah, yeah. And, you know, now there's been a lot of records made like that. You know, there a lot of people have made records that incorporate all that, but I don't know. To me, when I first got my hands on it, that's the first time I'd ever heard stuff falling apart like that. Like, yeah, so it was quite shocking to sort of hear it back in the day.
0: You spent time when your family moved here, I think, in Dapto and Shepparton.
1: Yeah.
0: What was it like when you made the move from Shepparton to Sydney? How important was that for you?
1: I moved from Shepparton to Canberra.
0: Oh,
1: I was I lived in Dapto till I was 9, and then I spent a year in Shepparton, and then we moved to Canberra, and I lived in Canberra until I was about 22, and then I moved from Canberra to Sydney, and that was liberation. I was always a sort of a square peg in a round hole in Canberra, and I was making music. Nobody liked my music, and I didn't have any. When I left school, I didn't seem to have any friends, and I just concentrated on music. And then I moved to Sydney and I started selling printed T-shirts at Paddington Market. And suddenly I had loads of friends and I had loads of people to play my music to and plot and, you know, think about the whole thing, go and see the pub rock. And so moving from Canberra to Sydney in like 1978 or 1979, it was like a whole new world opened up, and I went from being a misfit in Canberra to sort of an interesting kind of guy, I guess, in Sydney.
0: That was the pub rock era. Did you embrace that, or were you interested in a more alternative scene?
1: Was I what? Interested in what?
0: The pub rock era.
1: I was interested in it because I was part of it. I didn't really like the pub rock bands very much per se. I still don't really like pub rock. I don't like pubs. Am I allowed to say that?
0: Sure.
1: I don't like pubs. I don't like all of that. But it was really good because the church kind of in 1980 we kind of piggybacked on the pub rock scene, and suddenly there were millions and millions of gigs you could play. You could play for like a month in Sydney every night and never play the same place twice. So in that way, it was really great for the church. Although we were kind of at odds with being a pub rock band because we had these sort of other ambitions, you know, to be something else, whatever the hell I thought that was, but it certainly wasn't being pub rock.
0: Steve Kilby from The Church is here. Now, the next song that you're going to play for us is Sebastian by Cockney Rebel. I have never heard of Cockney Rebel. Could you please enlighten me and anyone else who's in my position?
1: Okay. Well, there was a show called by this guy called Chris Winter on the ABC on Monday nights, and I first heard Cockney Rebel –

Asian eyes sparkle, your lips ruby blue, never speak a sound. And you are so gay with Parisian demands, you can run around. Your view of society screws up my mind like you'll never know. Lead me away, come inside, see my mind, include

0: With Idiot Wind. It's Nightlife on ABC Radio. Suzanne Hill with you on this Saturday night. My guest bringing you his playlist is Steve Kilby from The Church. Ah, Steve, gosh, you're bringing us some fantastic music tonight here on Nightlife. Are you, I mean, most of the playlist is older. Are you still actively seeking out new bands and new music? And if so, you know, what are you hearing that you are influenced by?
1: No, I gave up long ago, unfortunately. I'm just an old guy doddering through my twilight memories now.
0: Well, there are plenty of great ones, so I guess it keeps you going. Well, back in the era, we've got the Rolling Stones next with Street Fighting Man. Tell us about this one.
1: Probably one of my favourite Rolling Stones tracks ever. Just got an incredible energy and... once again,

The Rolling Stones and Street Fighting Man. I've been talking with Steve Gilby from The Church. They are embarking in November on a tour called A Psychedelic Symphony, teaming up with a 30-piece symphony orchestra. 1st of November, Sydney at the Opera House. 7th of November, Gold Coast at the Star. The 12th in Canberra at the Canberra Theatre. The 14th of November in Newcastle at the Civic Theatre. The 20th in Melbourne at Hamer Hall. The 21st in Geelong at Costa Hall. The 25th of November in Brisbane at Fortitude Music Hall, and the 28th of November in Adelaide at Theberton Theatre, where Steve may well bring up memories.

0: Footscray. That's the one. All right. Who's up? Glenn in Frankston. Hi, Glenn.
1: Hey, Suzanne. How are you?
0: Can you give us the next two historical events if I play it for you?
1: Oh, I think I know it.
0: Okay, let's see what happens. Birth control, Ho Chi Minh, Richard Nixon, back again, moonshot, Woodstock, Watergate, punk rock,
1: Bacon, Reagan, Palestine, terror on the airline. Ayatollahs in Iran, Russians in Afghanistan?
0: Yeah, I mean, but you said that, not sung it. Do you want to give it some...
1: I apologise, Suzanne, because it's quite late at night, but I'm more than happy to sing it for you and the listeners.
0: Okay, let's go again, okay? Give it some oomph. Birth control, Ho Chi Minh, Richard Nixon, back again, moonshot, Woodstock,
1: Watergate, punk rock, Bacon, Reagan, Palestine, terror on the airline. Ayatollahs in Iran, Russians in Afghanistan.
0: Very nice. That is indeed the answer. Here it is when Billy Joel does it.

0: Okay, that's the theme song to what TV show?
1: Well, I'll never get that long. I'll pass.
0: You'll pass. Thanks, Mario.
1: Thank you.
0: Okay, well, look, the lines were completely full about 10 minutes ago. Now they are approaching empty. If you do know what show this was the theme to, please give me a call, 1300 800 222. Here's David in Mount Waverley, our laureate, poet laureate, Limerick. Limerick laureate? Gosh, I'm confused, David.
2: Look, join the club, yeah. Suzanne. Join the club.
0: All right, do you know what this show is? Did you watch it?
2: No, I didn't, and I'm going to be... save you a lot of time and effort and say 5, 4, 3, 2, 1, good night.
0: Good night, David. Joe in Mudgee.
3: Oh, g'day, Suzanne. How are you going?
0: Yeah, well, did you watch this show? Do you know what it is?
3: I don't think so. Could you play it to me again?
0: I can play it for you again.

But the song that our winner tonight chose was Dan Sultan. That was Paul. That's right, Paul, who won our pop quiz tonight. He chose to hear In For Dan Sultan with Old Fitzroy.

0: That was Patrick. Patrick McMahon. Good morning. It's lovely to have your company. We're just here chilling out in a secret location. Oh, dear, oh, dear. 1300 700 222. That's the number. You can get to call. It's Father's Day today. Not much traffic on the road. And I reckon that was because usually I've told you how I, since we've got a lot of, you know, migrations jumped up, Sunday morning at 4 o'clock on the road is quite busy. But this morning, nothing. And I only assume that people have taken off, they've taken off Father's Day because they're expecting a Barbie or a present, or the kids might arrive, or all sorts of lovely things this morning, I hope. And that includes you. And that is you. 1300, we've got a little team here. Lee's here, rushing around, and Antonia's just chilling and getting it done. 1300 700 222 is our number. Oh, listen to that. Just finished just like that. Unbelievable. Well, that's what happens. Give us a ring wherever you are. You never know what's up. It's 6 o'clock.
1: Good morning, Emily Lawrence with ABC News. Three children have been hospitalised after a jumping castle was picked up by winds in Sydney South. New South Wales ambulance paramedics were called to Banksia yesterday afternoon. They treated a boy and a girl with head injuries before taking them to Sydney Children's Hospital in stable conditions. An infant suffered minor injuries and was taken to hospital. Two children were also hospitalised in Victoria yesterday after they were thrown from a jumping castle in high winds at a birthday party. A woman has drowned at Bondi Beach in Sydney's east overnight. Emergency services were called to the beach at about 12:30, where a woman was unresponsive in the water. Police carried out CPR, but the woman could not be revived. She is yet to be formally identified. A Qantas flight bound for Sydney has been forced to divert due to suspected engine issues shortly after it took off from Queenstown in New Zealand. Harry Buttonshaw has more.
2: Video from the ground shows the Boeing 737 ascending out of the mountains surrounding the popular ski town, with flames intermittently shooting out of the left engine. People in Queenstown reported it sounded like gunshots. Qantas confirmed that QF122 experienced suspected engine issues, forcing its diversion to Christchurch. The airline quickly moved to reassure its customers, saying its pilots are highly trained to manage situations like this, while recognising the distress such an event can cause passengers on board.
1: Iran has warned the United States that it will hit back hard against US Navy ships if Washington continues its attacks on Iranian oil tankers. With more, Tim Wharton.
3: The war of words between Tehran and Washington is escalating after three Iranian oil tankers were struck by the US in tit-for-tat exchanges. The Pentagon has warned Tehran that it will destroy Iran's limited and exposed oil fleet after it hit the Iranian oil tankers in response to attempted attacks on US Navy warships. Admiral Bradley Cooper claims an aircraft carrier and a destroyer were targeted by Iranian missiles, and he says that if the Iranians shoot at two American ships, the US will take out three of theirs. Iran's foreign ministry has called the attacks a war crime and said that the consequences for continued US aggression, including economic warfare, will rest with Washington and its allies.
1: Police in the ACT have renewed a warning about potentially lethal drugs circulating in Canberra after more overdose deaths. Seven people have died in the capital in the past month, with police believing opioids were involved in each case. Officers say there have also been several non-fatal overdoses in the same period. Last month, police issued an initial alert after five people died of overdoses in a fortnight. In the AFL, the Swans have produced one of the biggest upsets of the finals series, shocking Brisbane by 53 points at the SCG to book a home preliminary final. The Lions now face Adelaide in a sudden-death semi-final. Charlie Kurnow told ABC Sport his side has more to give.
4: You know, the best thing we had to do is go out there and play footy, and we got to, you know, we tried to focus on that, really enjoy what we've got as a unit there, and it's obviously a lot more to come.
1: The Crows keep their season alive after beating the Western Bulldogs by 22 in their elimination final at Adelaide Oval. Cronulla will limp into the NRL final series on the back of a 4-point loss to the Melbourne Storm in the final round of the regular season. Glenn Lauder reports.
5: The Sharks had two players sent to the sin bin inside the first 10 minutes and Melbourne led 12 points to nil after just 18 minutes. But three tries in the 9-minute period before half-time saw Cronulla take an 18-points-to-12 lead into the break. The second half favoured the Storm with two tries to Alec McDonald and Trent Liero, giving them a 24-points-to-20 victory, two wins to end their campaign. They won't be playing finals football. Elsewhere, the North Queensland Cowboys also consolidated their place at the bottom of the top eight, despite the fact that they went down 50-points-to-30 at the hands of the Canberra Raiders. And the New Zealand Warriors have guaranteed a top two finish with a 1-point win over Manly. Glenn Lauder, ABC Sports, Sydney.
1: And in the NRLW, the Roosters continue their perfect season after a 56-6 win over the Cowboys in Townsville. Cronulla produced one of their best performances of the season, scoring seven tries in their 40-32 win over the Warriors. And the Newcastle Knights thrashed Canterbury Bulldogs 56-22. To the weather for New South Wales and the ACT, isolated showers in the southern inland in the morning and evening, snow on the alpine peaks above 1,400 metres. Dry and partly cloudy in the south, sunny elsewhere across the state. Sydney's weather sunny today, a top of 23 degrees. Right now it's 16 on the coast, 15 in the west. Canberra mostly sunny, a top of 19. Right now it's 8.

get, we never know what the day is going to bring. Just yesterday I had a guinea pig brought from a little village an hour away. Today I've got a dog coming from Emdale, which is over near Broken Hill, to get stitched up. Tomorrow I'm off to Angonia to see a sick heifer. Like, yeah, it is just so hairy. Yeah.

On the program this morning, draft horses. Oh, don't you love draft horses? Big, beautiful animals. Walking around the world. Can you believe people... Well, I'll tell you a story. The local rag. How's your local paper going? Are you up? You are. Good. Interesting, I got a copy of the Upper Lachlan Gazette this week. And I'm just leafing through it here. It's lovely. It's in colour and everything. And, yeah, it's... See, there's a big thing on... I went to Crookwell during the week, and I'll tell you about that. Nice little town, surrounded by wind farms. You just block that out, and... Wattle by the roadside. And you. Give us a ring, 1300 700 222. Let's hope the lines are good. This is Macca, half past six.

0: Good morning, Emily Lawrence with ABC News. Crews have worked through the night to restore power after strong winds brought down trees and power lines across Sydney. About 22,000 properties remain without electricity in New South Wales, the majority of those outages in Sydney's west and northwest. Wind gusts of more than 100 kilometres an hour were recorded at Penrith in Sydney's west and Mossvale in the Southern Highlands. Sydney Airport recorded a 96 kilometre an hour wind gust. Qantas says it has provided customers with accommodation and is booking them onto other flights after one of its aircraft was forced to divert to Christchurch. Sydney-bound QF122 flight was diverted with a suspected engine issue shortly after takeoff from Queenstown yesterday. Footage appeared to show flames coming from the aircraft's left engine. Qantas says its pilots are highly trained to manage such incidents and acknowledge the distress it may have caused passengers. In a statement, the airline said it was a clear priority for landing and both engines remained operating. Another two people have been rescued in Nepal more than 10 days after the catastrophic flash floods on the border with Tibet. With more, Tim Wharton.
1: A day after two Nepali hydropower workers were pulled alive from a tunnel, rescuers have brought a Chinese worker to safety from another site. An army spokesman says the man was found in the Trishuli hydropower project. In more good news, police say a woman has been rescued from the fourth floor of a house badly damaged by flooding in Petrawati. More than 1,300 people are now known to have died in the flood in Nepal, while around 5,000 remain missing. Meanwhile, Chinese authorities say the death toll in bordering Tibet has risen to 31, with 531 others missing, including 261 foreign nationals.
0: Russian President Vladimir Putin has told visiting US envoys Steve Witkoff and Jared Kushner that the situation is difficult as a new peace proposal was put forward to end the war with Ukraine. The BBC's Steve Rosenberg has more.
2: From what the Kremlin has been saying in the last few days, it doesn't appear that the Russian position, the Kremlin's position, has changed at all. President Putin's spokesman yesterday said that the conditions for peace laid out by President Putin 2 years ago were unshakable. And those conditions basically mean that Russia wants Ukraine to hand over territory in the four Ukrainian regions that Russia claims to have annexed but hasn't managed to conquer in full militarily.
0: Experts are calling for stronger regulation on smart glasses. The Brisbane City Council last week became the first local government in Australia to ban the use of wearable recording devices at public schools, but Federal Attorney General Michelle Rowland ruled out a pause on importing the devices. Privacy law expert Dr. Elizabeth Englezos says regulation is difficult.
3: The main issue is that there's no real right to privacy that allows us to protect it. So as technology develops, it encroaches even more on that, you know, right to privacy, which we don't really have.
0: In the NRL, Cronulla's preparations for the finals suffered a blow after the Melbourne Storm snatched a dramatic 24-20 victory at Shark Park. Harry Grant produced a flick pass to send Trent Liero under the post for the match-winning try, ending a disappointing season on a high. Sharks fullback Will Kennedy told ABC Sport his side will quickly regroup and turn their attention to finals.
4: For myself, for the boys, I think we're just a little bit disappointed in the end. Yeah, I thought we dug in deep for the boys that debuted, and I think I'm really proud of that. And yeah, I think we just got to take it the next step forward for next week.
0: Earlier, the Canberra Raiders thrashed the Cowboys 50-30 and the Warriors defeated Manly 31-30. The Panthers will have a chance to claim the minor premiership in their match against the Tigers this afternoon. And in the AFL, the Sydney Swans side have produced a stunning performance to beat the Brisbane Lions and book a home preliminary final. The Swans will now face the winner of next week's semi-final between the Fremantle Dockers and the Geelong Cats, while the Lions will face the winner of tonight's elimination final between the Adelaide Crows and Western Bulldogs. To the weather for New South Wales and the ACT, isolated showers in the southern inland in the morning and evening, snow on the alpine peaks above 1400 metres, dry and partly cloudy in the state's south, sunny elsewhere. Sydney's weather, sunny today, a top of 23 degrees. Right now it's 16 degrees in the Sydney CBD, 15 degrees in Penrith. For Canberra, a mostly sunny day, heading for a top of 19 degrees. Currently, it's 8 degrees in the capital. 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
6: G'day, this is Macca, and this coming week I'm on the road through Narandra and Hay and Mildura and heading to Renmark on the banks of the mighty Murray. Last time I was in Renmark, a bloke brought a snake in, and there were pickers and packers and growers and travellers. If you're around the Riverland next Sunday morning, come along and say g'day. Talk to Australia. I'd love to see you.
5: Get on with it, Macca.
6: I will. Good morning and welcome wherever you are. And as well as that, I'm going to the Adelaide show next Thursday. We'll be at, where will we be? Called the Jubilee Pavilion in Adelaide on Thursday and then Renmark on Sunday morning. Come along. I'd love to see you. We haven't done an OB. I've forgotten how to do them, really, I think. What happens, Kelly? We get up at 4:30 and go out on the grass and stand in the grass in the dark, and it's wet because it's a lot of dew on the ground, and then we shiver there for the next hour and a half, and then people come along and we say g'day. And last time I was in Renmark, a bloke brought a snake along, but that was a long time ago. Where are you, Pete?
7: Yeah, morning, Macca. I'm about, ironically, about 30k out of Renmark. Just heading back down from, I've been up in Darwin for about 5 weeks, fishing just about every day. So I'm just got back down here and I'm freezing. Absolutely. It's 5 degrees. So, a bit of a shock to the body. Getting around like a half-shut pocket knife this morning.
6: Yes, I think Darwin's quite warm now because this is the build-up in Darwin, isn't it? This is the time they hate because there's no rain. It's just getting warmer and warmer and there's no rain, and then the rain will come, I don't know when, but sometimes it's late, sometimes it's early, who knows?
7: Yeah, well, the season's probably just changed about a week and a half ago. It was a pretty distinct change, and you just feel a little bit of humidity in the air, but... I love the heat anyway, so it doesn't really bother me too much. But it's good to be there when it does change. It's nice. You can see the clouds starting to build up, and yeah, it's good. So now I've been up there about 5 weeks. I've got a little block of land out just about an hour out of Darwin, and right near a billabong, and I spend most of my days fishing on a billabong. So
6: what, for barra or mangrove jack or something?
7: Nah, barra. Just barra, and you get the odd Saratoga as well thrown in. And
6: Saratoga?
7: Saratoga, yeah. They're
6: what are they?
7: Bit of an ancient looking fish. They're beautiful fish, and not edible. The indigenous love them, but they've got a lot of bones in them. So you know, I don't keep barra anyway. I just do it for the sport, and I fish more for the wildlife than the fishing itself. So. Yeah, it's just stunning up there. It's beautiful.
6: So what do you do, Pete, for a living?
7: Oh, I'm sort of semi-retired, but whatever I can find to do, Macca, for a week or two here and there. So, operate machinery, you know, drive a truck or sit on my bum spotting or like security for logging companies. So, yeah, I've got all sorts of things I do.

Don't you love it? My Uncle Bruce was Bruce Gary. We used to play in the Joy Bush together. And he could play. He used to fracture him with things like this. And Keithy playing the bass. 1300 700 222. It's 7 o'clock.

0: Thousands of properties without power after destructive winds in New South Wales and more rescues in Nepal nearly 2 weeks on from the devastating flash floods. This is ABC News. Good morning, I'm Emily Lawrence. Three children are recovering after being injured in a jumping castle accident in Sydney South. Nandini Deer reports.
1: Three children were injured when the jumping castle was lifted up by strong winds at Banksia just before 1 o'clock yesterday afternoon. New South Wales ambulance paramedics treated a boy and a girl with head injuries and transported them to Sydney Children's Hospital in stable conditions. An infant suffered minor injuries and was also hospitalised, and a woman was treated at the scene. Damaging winds battered large parts of Sydney yesterday and overnight, with the State Emergency Service receiving hundreds of calls for assistance.
0: And more than 20,000 homes and businesses remain without power this morning after strong winds battered large parts of New South Wales, particularly Sydney. Recorded wind speeds surpassed 100 kilometres an hour at Penrith and in Mossvale in the Southern Highlands yesterday afternoon. Crews have been working overnight, with Sydney's western and northwestern being the areas being the main to be without power. Police are investigating a drowning at Bondi Beach in Sydney's east. Police say the woman was unresponsive in the water at around midnight and could not be revived when officers tried CPR. She's yet to be formally identified. Passengers on board a Sydney-bound Qantas flight, which was diverted after flames came from an engine, have spent the night in Christchurch. With more, Harry Buttonshaw.
2: Video from the ground shows the Boeing 737 ascending out of the mountains surrounding the popular ski town, with flames intermittently shooting out of the left engine. People in Queenstown reported it sounded like gunshots. Qantas confirmed that QF122 experienced suspected engine issues, forcing its diversion to Christchurch. The airline quickly moved to reassure its customers, saying its pilots are highly trained to manage situations like this, while recognising the distress such an event can cause passengers on board.
0: The Pentagon has warned Tehran that it will destroy what it calls Iran's limited and exposed oil fleet after hitting three Iranian oil tankers in response to attempted attacks on US Navy ships. Tim Wharton reports.
3: The Pentagon says its forces permanently disabled one tanker off Karg Island, Iran's main oil exporting terminal, and another near the port of Jask. It also says it destroyed the third vessel in the Gulf of Oman. It posted video and social media of blasts of the sterns of the first two ships and multiple explosions on the vessel it says it destroyed. The Pentagon says Iran had earlier launched a failed ballistic missile attack on a US aircraft carrier and destroyer, and it quoted Admiral Bradley Cooper as warning that if the Iranians shoot at two American ships, the US will take out three of theirs. He added that the US will not hesitate to defend American forces and, if necessary, destroy Iran's limited and exposed oil fleet.
0: US President Donald Trump's top negotiators have met Russian President Vladimir Putin on a visit to Moscow as efforts to end the war in Ukraine gather pace. Chelsea Hetherington has more.
4: Steve Witkoff and Jared Kushner have visited Russia several times, but efforts from the US and its allies to broker a peace deal have so far failed. Footage released by the Kremlin shows the US envoys being greeted by President Putin, who says the current situation is not so easy. Mr. Witkoff thanked President Putin for endorsing a three-day no-shoot policy, saying it allowed the US envoys to travel safely to Moscow as aerial attacks have escalated in recent weeks. Ukrainian President Volodymyr Zelensky says he is expecting the US special envoys in the capital later today, adding that Kyiv is also prepared to refrain from strikes.
0: Authorities in Nepal have received a boost, rescuing another two people more than 10 days after the catastrophic flash floods. The BBC's Lee Melner reports.
5: A day after two Nepalese hydropower workers were pulled alive from a tunnel, rescuers have brought a Chinese worker to safety from another site. An army spokesman says the man was found in the Trishuli hydropower project this morning. Separately, police say a woman has been rescued from the fourth floor of a house badly damaged by flooding in Bhatrawati. More than 1,300 people are now known to have died in the floods, while around 5,000 remain missing.
0: Experts are urging state and federal governments to take regulatory action as sales of smart glasses boom. Brisbane City Council's become the first local council in Australia to ban the use of the wearable recording devices at public pools. The Office of the eSafety Commissioner last week recommended automatically blurring faces and banning information retrieval. Law expert Dr. Elizabeth Inglesos says it's concerning the devices could retrieve information.
6: One of the things that worries me the most about the Meta glasses is, you know, the idea that they're meant to be able to identify people. That was the idea. I mean, that's really scary, the idea that they can identify you based on your Facebook.
0: The time now is 5 minutes past seven. More than 3,000 sextortion scams were reported to the eSafety Commissioner last year, with young males targeted in 9 out of 10 cases. Clinical psychologist Nicola Palfrey from Youth Mental Health Foundation Headspace says many sextortion attacks use fake social media profiles to lure victims. She says they then trick them into sending compromising images.
7: Things like sexploitation are enacted by professional criminal gangs, and you are not a fool or an idiot for having fallen for it, because like all of the other scams that happen, it is incredibly sophisticated work that's happening, and you won't get in trouble if you report to police.
0: Police in Canberra say there have been more overdose deaths. Last month, police said 5 people had died of suspected overdoses in a fortnight. They now say there have been 7 overdose deaths in the past month. Officers suspect opioids were involved in all cases. Last week, the capital's drug testing service, CanTest, said it found heroin in a white powder believed by its owner to be cocaine. It's the third such discovery in less than 2 months. A southeast New South Wales sheep grazier says it's getting increasingly hard for his business to stay afloat with an increase in wild dog attacks on his animals. Julia Andre reports.
5: In the 5 years sheep grazier Greg Alcock has owned his property bordering National Park near Cooma, he estimates he's lost $60,000 worth of livestock due to dingo attacks. He's also spent $500,000 on exclusion fencing aimed at keeping dogs off his property. Mr. Alcock says it's taking an emotional toll.
8: It's so confronting for us to have to deal with those animals and try and, you know, euthanise them or patch them up.
5: A state parliamentary inquiry into the management of dingoes in national parks begins hearings on Tuesday.
0: A magnitude 3.4 earthquake has shaken homes in far western Victoria overnight. The quake, recorded at a depth of 10 kilometres, was near the town of Casterton around 10:30. Authorities say more than 100 people reported feeling the shake. There are no reports of damage. Tourism operators are playing a vital role in removing outbreaks of a coral-eating snail on the Great Barrier Reef. With more, Joanna Marie.
9: Drapella snails are a native predator, but in large numbers can wipe out entire reefs. Dozens of tour operators have been taking management action, manually removing the snails with tweezers. Lady Elliot Island environmental manager Jessica Blackmore is among them.
10: It's quite a time-consuming process.
9: The Great Barrier Reef Marine Park Authority's Dr. Roger Beaton says operators provide valuable information.
11: It's the tourism industry that gives us the greatest insights into both where the snails are and actually when they're at problematic numbers.
9: They've culled 420,000 snails over the past 3 years.
0: A horse trainer from the North Queensland city of Mackay has won the $70,000 Birdsville Cup. Thousands of people flocked to the small outback Queensland town for the annual day of racing yesterday. Lockie Manselman won the main race with Retihi, following his father John, who took out top honours last year. Now with sport, here's Fraser Fife.
12: The Melbourne Storm have finished their 2026 NRL season with a nail-biting 24-20 victory on the road over the Cronulla Sutherland Sharks. A Harry Grant flick pass with less than a minute remaining sent Trent Liero over the line to steal the victory. Despite the win, Melbourne will miss the final series for the first time since 2010. Storm forward Josh King has told ABC Sport it was a tough contest to end their season.
13: Fairly scrappy, but that's what it is. It's been that sort of a year and can go again next year.
12: Elsewhere, the Canberra Raiders upset the Cowboys 50-30 and the New Zealand Warriors had a win over Manly 31-30. Meanwhile, Newcastle, Sydney and the Sharks all had wins in the NRLW.
0: To the weather for New South Wales and the

0: investigating the drowning death of a woman at Bondi Beach in Sydney's east. The woman was unresponsive in the water overnight. Police performed CPR, but she could not be revived. Crews are working to restore power after strong winds brought down trees and power lines across Sydney. About 22,000 properties were without power in New South Wales at the height of the outages, the majority in Sydney's west and northwest. Wind gusts of more than 100 kilometres an hour were recorded at Penrith and in the Southern Highlands, while Sydney Airport recorded a 96 kilometre an hour gust. Two young children and a baby are recovering after being injured when winds uplifted a jumping castle at Banksia in Sydney South. Aid agencies are warning that health services in Nepal are stretched more than 10 days after floods in the region. At least 1,300 people have died and more than 5,000 remain missing. National Director of World Vision Nepal, Roslyn Gabriel, says hygiene is a worry.
1: There is a real growing concern for health and outbreak of secondary illnesses. So whether that be related to unsafe water, very poor hygienic conditions that we're seeing, or whether it be the overcrowding in the evacuations themselves.
0: 36 Australians still remain unaccounted for. Seven Australian Federal Police disaster victim identification specialists are now on the ground in Kathmandu and will provide technical assistance to local authorities. Two more Australian government officials, including a psychologist, have also arrived on the same flight. Iran has threatened to intensify strikes against US military vessels after American forces struck three Iranian oil tankers in the Gulf. The US military says the tankers were part of a shadow network helping to fund Iran's powerful Revolutionary Guard and its armed proxies in the region. It says the attack was in retaliation for Tehran targeting two US Navy ships, though no American personnel were hurt. US envoys Steve Witkoff and Jared Kushner have met Russian President Vladimir Putin in Moscow for talks on ending the Russia-Ukraine war. Chelsea Hetherington has more.
2: Russian state media says the talks in President Putin's official residence in the heart of the Russian capital lasted for 3 hours. Mr. Putin welcomed the two US representatives and described the situation as difficult. Washington's push to end the fighting has lost momentum as US attention has been focused on the Iran war. Steve Witkoff thanked President Putin for a ceasefire during their visit and says Donald Trump has sent his best wishes to his Russian counterpart.
3: I want to thank you for endorsing the no-shoot policy in Kiev and in Moscow for these 3 days.
2: Both US envoys will also visit Ukraine's capital Kyiv later today.
0: Hundreds of Australians will attempt to break the world record for the largest cheerleading dance later today. Iskander Razak reports.
4: Cheerleaders from the San Francisco 49ers will lead an attempt to break a world record this afternoon at Melbourne's Federation Square. The current record for the largest cheerleading dance is 1,371 people, a record set in Japan in 2015. Organisers say hundreds of people from dance schools and cheer squads in Australia have registered to take part. The attempt is part of the build-up to the first ever regular season NFL game to be played on Australian soil, which happens Friday when the 49ers take on the LA Rams at the MCG.
0: In the AFL, the Swans have produced one of the biggest upsets of the final series, shocking Brisbane by 53 points at the SCG to book a home preliminary final. Logan McDonald starred with a career-best 6 goals, while Tom Papley and Charlie Kurnow kicked 5 majors each. Kurnow told ABC Sport his side has more to give.
5: You know, the best thing we had to do is go out there and play footy, and we got to, you know, we tried to focus on that, really enjoy what we've got as a unit there, and it's obviously a lot more to come.
0: The Lions now face Adelaide in a sudden-death semi-final. And in the NRL, the Canberra Raiders farewelled club legend Josh Papali'i and unveiled a young superstar in their 50-30 win over the Cowboys in Townsville. 20-year-old halfback Kobe Black scored 2 tries and kicked perfect 9 goals, setting a new NRL record for the most points scored by a player on debut. Black told ABC Sport it was an honour to play for the club.
6: It's hard to put into words, to be honest, to finally get that debut, but no, it's just a privilege to share it with Pop and Mal on his first game as well and Morgie's last game as well for the club. But yeah, this is a privilege to share the field with Papa for one time.
0: Isolated showers in the southern inland in the evening. Snow on the alpine peaks above 1,400 metres. Sydney's weather sunny, a top of 23 degrees. In Canberra, mostly sunny, heading for a top of 19.
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11: Good morning and welcome. 1300 700 222. We're off to Renmark. We're off to Adelaide next week. Come along and say good day. It's nice to have your company. Good day. This is Macca.
12: Good day, Macca.
11: Good day.
12: Hello.
11: Hello.
12: Hello. I'm Cooper calling from Estes Park, Colorado.
11: All right, Coop. What are you doing there, mate?
12: I am a bagpiper attending my first ever international tattoo.
11: In Colorado?
12: Yes.
11: You'd last place you'd think of, there'd be a tattoo, wouldn't you? Well, not the last place, but, you know, I know there's Scotties all over the world, but there you go. Tell me your story, Coop. Where are you from?
12: So I'm from Perth, Western Australia.
11: Mm-hmm.
12: I started bagpiping a year and a half ago with the Army Cadet Pipe Band in Perth.
11: Yep.
12: And I got the opportunity to go to the tattoo.
11: And how long have you been playing the pipes?
12: A year and a half.
11: Mm-hmm. So yeah. What do you tell us about? Tell us all about it, Coop. We know nothing about your tattoo in Colorado. What happens and what do you play? And
12: so, basically, it's a performance with bands from around the world. So the Welsh Army Cadets are coming, and they're a brass band. You've got pipers and drummers from around the world, and it's a big performance with music and dances, and it's meant to be a celebration of Scottish culture and music.
11: Wow. And it must be exciting for you. I mean, this is a great thing to do, isn't it?
12: Oh, yeah, it's fantastic.
11: So tell us something else, Coop. What's it like? How long you been there?
12: So I've been in Colorado for about, I don't know, 3 hours. Fresh off the plane.
11: Wow. So, Cooper, what school do you go to in Perth?
12: I go to Southern Hills Christian College.
11: Uh-huh. So that's exciting. Is any other of your pipers from in Perth with you?
12: Yes.
11: Well, tell us.
12: There's a guy named Matthew Lindbergh.
11: Mm. And the drummers and
12: Billy
11: pipers.
12: Ram.
11: The drummers and pipers and all that sort of stuff. You got the whole band there, or?
12: A contingent. So not everyone can go based on skill level and availability.
11: So you're a pretty hot player, are you?
12: Oh, I wouldn't say that. I'm fresh.
11: Yeah. No, you're decent. That's what you say. You say I'm decent.
12: Yeah. All right. All right for a year and a half in.
11: Yeah, I'll say. All right, Coop. Well, enjoy yourself. And how long are you there for?
12: 2 weeks.
11: 2 weeks. Oh, what a great experience, mate. How old are you? Yeah.
12: 15? I'm 16.
11: 16. Well, there you go.
12: Yeah.
11: Great experience, Colorado. You'll get to see the sights as well, mate.
12: Yeah.
11: All right. Good on you, Cooper.
12: All right. Cheers, mate.
11: Nice to talk to you. Go on.
12: Just before you go.
11: Yeah.
12: I'm currently missing my mum's birthday. It's today. So just like to give her a happy birthday. It's her 40th birthday.
11: Well, of course, from Colorado.
12: Yeah.
11: And it's Father's Day as well, Cooper.
12: Yeah, but my dad's with me, so we don't worry about him.
11: All right, see you later. Thanks, Cooper.
12: See ya.

0: I'll tell you where we'll be. In Adelaide and Renmark next weekend. Coming up after the news. Is that plane, the Qantas plane, coming out of New Zealand. The engine's caught on fire. They had to make an emergency landing. But remember the pilot rang us up? She was flying that route. 1300 700 222. Give us a ring. I'd love to talk to you wherever you are. It's 9 o'clock.
1: Good morning. Emily Lawrence with ABC News. Federal opposition leader Angus Taylor says slashing the tax on a pack of cigarettes by more than $20 won't create more smokers, since the cost of illegal cigarettes is already at that price. The coalition has proposed an 80% cut to the tobacco excise to bring legal cigarettes closer to black market prices to disrupt criminal business models. Mr. Taylor's told News 24 the coalition's proposed cut was not seeking to outcompete One Nation's proposed 75% excise cut.
2: We decided to go one better than organised crime and criminal gangs in this country. That's who we're competing with here. That's what this is about. Right. And it needs to be fixed, and it needs to be fixed now. And I tell you, every arson attack we see now, we'll be saying to the government, you can fix this.
1: Experts say professional criminal gangs

0: targeting young men in sextortion scams with disastrous consequences for mental health. More than 3,000 scams were reported to the eSafety Commissioner last year, where the victim is blackmailed into sending intimate images or paying the scammer to stop them sharing the images publicly. In 9 out of 10 cases, the targets were young males. Clinical psychologist Nicola Palfrey from Youth Mental Health Foundation Headspace says it's at odds with many people's idea of a typical victim.
1: More broadly in society, we think of a lot of image-based abuse being targeted at younger women or female-identifying people, but unfortunately there's also quite a lot of targeting of young men in this space.
0: Residents and business owners in flood-hit Nepal are returning to some areas to try to salvage what they can from the rubble and debris. Their efforts have been complicated by the massive damage caused by the disaster, with more than 40 bridges having collapsed and rivers swelling unpredictably. Bishwar Raj Prasad is a shopkeeper in one of the hardest-hit communities in Nuwakot district and says they've lost everything.
2: We've lived in this place for 30 years. We had a clothing shop here. Everything went into the river. Nothing is left. The river had left a few pieces of clothing near the roadside. I'm thinking they might be useful in the coming days. I am washing them.
0: Officials in the Kharkiv region in eastern Ukraine say three people, including a child, have been killed in a Russian drone attack that hit a home. Earlier, five people were killed in a Russian strike on an industrial facility in Ukraine's southern Dnipropetrovsk region. Two people have died in drone strikes near the capital, Kyiv. Thousands of protesters have taken to the streets in the German state of Saxony-Anhalt a day ahead of elections that could see the far-right AfD win power for the first time. The demonstrators marched to show their support for democracy, diversity and solidarity, as the BBC's Jessica Parker reports.
3: This is being seen as an election that isn't just about what happens in Saxony-Anhalt, but it is about the far right potentially having a significant level of power for the first time in post-war Germany. You can find different perspectives, certainly passionately expressed on both sides, and expressions of fear on both sides. Fear from AfD supporters if there isn't change and they feel insecure in modern Germany, and fear from people who think that an AfD government in Saxony-Anhalt is a dark moment for the country.
0: A Greek fighter jet has crashed during an air show outside Athens, killing both crew members. The Phantom F4 lost height shortly after takeoff. Video online shows the aircraft exploding as it hit the ground. Australian tennis player Dane Sweeney is out of the US Open after a straight sets loss to Italian Luciano Dardiri in the third round. The 21st seed, Dardiri, took just over 2 hours to secure the 6-4, 6-3, 6-3 victory. In the women's draw, Iga Swiatek defeated Mari Boskova in straight sets. And Alpine's Pierre Gasly has secured a maiden Formula One pole position at the Italian Grand Prix. The Frenchman edged out Mercedes's George Russell by 0.06 of a second to set the fastest time in qualifying. McLaren's Oscar Piastri was third, but the Australian was later given a three-place grid penalty for impeding Red Bull's Liam Lawson. To the weather for New South Wales and the ACT, isolated showers in the southern inland, snow on the Alpine peaks above 1,400 metres. Dry and partly cloudy in the south, sunny elsewhere across the state. Sydney's weather sunny, a top of 23. Right now it's 17 on the coast, 18 in the west. Canberra mostly sunny, a top of 19 degrees.
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0: and I don't know, it'd be your call. But there was nothing like going to a restaurant where there was a lovely band. I went to a band years ago, a restaurant in Sydney, which, and I was only young, and it was called The Coachman. And there was this lovely little band, Filipinos, and they were just fantastic. It was lovely. I'll never forget it. And thank you for being part of the program. I'd love to see you in Renmark next Sunday morning, or we'll be in the pavilion at the Royal Show in Adelaide. It's a lovely show, the Royal Show, the Jubilee Pavilion. G'day, this is Macca.
1: Hi, Macca, how are you going?
0: Good, thank you.
1: You've got Greg and Sally.
0: Yes, Greg and Sally. Tell me quickly.
1: And we're on the road. We've travelled over from Singleton, Western Australia, and we're currently in Maree. Had a spectacular flight over Lake Eyre yesterday.
0: Oh, everybody's doing it. There's a lot of people there in Maree and...
1: Yeah, there is. There's quite a few caravans on the road. Fabulous hotel there, the historic Maree Hotel. And to see the lake at its fullest in 37 years was quite incredible. It really is a spectacular sight to see.
0: I'll bet. Oh, and did you go to William Creek?
1: No, we're not heading up that far. We're on a bit of a time limit. Our ultimate destination is Tasmania for my husband's naval reunion. He was in the Navy in the 1970s. And he catches up and has a reunion with his mates every 2 years.
0: We've got to go soon. Just give me a reflection of what you saw when you flew over. What were you thinking when you flew over Lake Eyre?
1: The vastness of it is one thing, but the colours and the shapes and the lines, the river systems, it is spectacular. It's something that I don't think you'd see in any other country. We were low enough to see pelicans flying. It really was a wonderful sight.
0: Oh, good on you, Shelley. They call it the dead heart, but it's not at the moment. Good on you. Lovely to talk to you. I've got to fly, but thank you. Thank you for your call.
1: Take care, Macca. Happy Father's Day.
0: Happy Father's Day to you too. Stay tuned on ABC Local Radio. Always a lovely morning. See you in Renmark. Chris Bath, good morning.
2: Good morning, Macca. I love that you said you've got to fly.
0: Yeah, he's got to fly. Yeah.
2: Because we're doing, speaking of flying.
0: Oh, yeah.
2: I knew there'd be a segue. Father's Day edition of the Bird Club today. Of course, it's what you want to do on Father's Day. You want to come bird nerding with me, don't you? Yeah. Find out who the good dads of the bird world are, the bad dads, and also talk about whatever's happening in your neck of the woods because it's spring. There's a lot of bird action happening.
0: Yeah. Well, ask about drongos. There's three great birds and they reply to people. Galahs, drongos and coots. Silly old coot. My mum used to say, oh, I said, look at me. She said, oh, silly old coot. So there's drongos and galahs and coots. They're, you know, now they're used as pejoratives.
2: I know. Well, it's not on Father's Day, surely.
0: Well, whatever floats your boat, Chrissy Bath.
2: I will call in all you silly old coots on Father's Day and come bird nerding with me.
0: See ya. That's Chris after the news at 10.
3: Emily Lawrence with ABC News. State emergency service crews are responding to more than 200 jobs across Greater Sydney after strong winds, downed trees and damaged power lines. Blacktown, Penrith and the Blue Mountains, or west of Sydney, made up the majority of call-outs. In the past 24 hours, crews have been called to more than 900 jobs across the state, including a large sheet of metal that blew off the roof of a 46-storey building in Parramatta. There are currently more than 19,000 homes and businesses still without power. Meanwhile, three children are recovering after being injured in a jumping castle accident in Sydney South. Nandini Deer reports.
4: Three children were injured when the jumping castle was lifted up by strong winds at Banksia just before 1 o'clock yesterday afternoon. New South Wales ambulance paramedics treated a boy and a girl with head injuries and transported them to Sydney Children's Hospital in stable conditions. An infant suffered minor injuries and was also hospitalised, and a woman was treated at the scene.
3: Social media companies would be required to give users a choice to turn off their algorithms under draft laws to be unveiled by the government this week. The long-awaited digital duty of care legislation would place the onus on tech giants to identify and mitigate risks on their platforms and prevent the sharing of harmful content. Companies that breach the law would face fines of more than $100 million. Opposition frontbencher John O'Dooniam says he's willing to consider measures to tackle online harm, but he wants to see the details.
5: It is a new world online, and the way the platform